0: T, letting you know what's happening around the Midwest League, because both of these teams are watching other game action across the circuit. For Great Lakes, their win last night propelled them to sole possession of first place in the Midwest League East Division for the second half. You may remember, if you were following along with us, Great Lakes held the first half East Division lead for quite a bit, but the last week of the first half was unkind to the Loons, and it was the Dayton Dragons stealing the first half playoff spot. Great Lakes now trying to vouch for a postseason berth in the second half, and again last night due to West Michigan losing and Great Lakes winning over South Bend, the Loons lead the East in the second half by a game over the West Michigan Whitecaps. And right now in the top of the sixth inning, West Michigan and Lansing are scoreless west of us in Grand Rapids. Lansing is without a hit through five innings in that game, the Lugnuts beating the Whitecaps last night. From a Cubs perspective, South Bend, the first half West Division champion, already has punched their ticket to the postseason, but the Cubs are trying to work on winning the second half as well. But with last night's loss to Great Lakes and with the Beloit Skycarp topping the Peoria Chiefs at extra innings, the Cubs' deficit in half number two in the West Division is now two games. But right now, in the second inning, Peoria's got a 4-1 advantage on Beloit. The Chiefs, they come into this game 5.5 games back. Actually make that 4.5 games back in the West Division. So this is really their last big opportunity to get back into the race playing the first place team. A couple games have gone final. Day games earlier in the afternoon in 13 innings. The Cedar Rapids Colonels, who the Cubs just split six games with, as of Sunday, their second half record was 10-32, but the Colonels are playing much better ball lately. They outlasted Wisconsin in 13 innings, 6-5. So the Rattlers lose another big game. They are quickly scuffling further down in the division. And earlier today as well, in the Battle of Ohio, Lake County doubled up Dayton 4-2. Fort Wayne and Quad Cities from Davenport, Iowa tonight was postponed. In the Cub organization, AA Knoxville in the top of the fifth is on top of Rocket City. The Trash Pandas 2-1. Low A Myrtle Beach leads Hill City 3-1 in the bottom of the fourth inning. We continue to talk about Chicago Cubs 2025 first-round pick Ethan Conrad, who is having himself a weekend, and it's stretching into this week. Conrad, who had six RBIs on Sunday, had another multi-hit game last night, and he's got a double already tonight for the Myrtle Beach Pelicans. Conrad's batting average continues to skyrocket. It's now at .235 after, as of Friday, it was in the 180s. So Conrad is really hitting the ball well. And who knows, maybe before too long, we will see him in a South Bend Cub uniform. Triple-A Iowa against former South Bend Cub Ryan Gallagher. Gallagher pitching for the St. Paul Saints tonight. Bottom of the first inning, St. Paul 1. Iowa nothing from Des Moines. Of course, last night at the Field of Dreams in Dyersville, Iowa, the Saints and the iCubs played a classic game from the Field of Dreams. It was on MLB Network. It was awesome to watch. And the iCubs were winners last night over St. Paul, and that was a 6-3 final. In the big leagues, the Chicago Cubs are on top of the Washington Nationals in the fifth inning. It is 4-1 from the nation's capital. The Cubs scoring four runs in the fifth inning. They faced a guy making his big league debut tonight, and that was left-hander Jackson Kent, who worked four innings, allowing three runs, walking five and striking out six. But his first inning featured three strikeouts, including punching out Pete Carr Armstrong. David Peterson outdueled him. Peterson so far has worked four innings, giving up just an unearned run. From a runs perspective, Pete Carr Armstrong tied the game on a double in the fifth inning, and then Alex Bregman launched a long 397-foot home run to make it a 4-1 Cubs lead. For us here in Midland, just to check in during the rain delay, we still have 22 minutes until tonight's game is scheduled to get started, as they have pinned an 8:30 first pitch on this one after we were supposed to get started at 7:05. But again, rain showers move through. No chance for us to play baseball. It was smart for them to put the tarp on, and we are going to have baseball tonight. We just got to wait a little bit longer. Again, my name is Brendan King. Thanks for being with us here on Sports Radio WSBT. And thanks to Brady Gallo and Ty McBride, our studio producers back home in South Bend, for waiting on the rain as well. 22 minutes from now, we will have first pitch. We'll come back somewhere around the 8:30 landscape to preview this one, and we'll also later reintroduce tonight's starting lineups as we went over those in the pregame show at 6:45. For now, we're back to some national sports radio programming. This is South Bend Cubs Baseball on Sports Radio WSBT.
1: It's been Minnesota, but now I'm like, you know, there's still a month till the season starts. Like, we are almost exactly 4 weeks until the kickoff of the NFL season. Actually, I think exactly 4 weeks, right? So, 4 weeks? I think they could have given J.J. McCarthy maybe an equal start to see. Because now you said Kyler Murray, you may have committed too soon.
2: Hey, they made a decision. No? Stick with it.
1: I'm not talking out of both sides of my mouth, because the other day...
3: It's just a case-by-case situation, team by team, I should say.
1: Yeah, I guess there is that, as they said, Kevin O'Connell said there was a sizable gap.
2: Incremental, sizable something. Yeah, by the way, while you were talking to Lohenkron, I thought of the best example about...
1: See, he doesn't listen to us.
2: I was listening to you.
4: I feel like I'm at home again.
2: You know, I thought of the best example. I have
1: well,
2: to say,
1: you and
2: Ilo so
1: were talking. I was checking Instagram. Look at this
2: you know
1: ass.
2: How we were talking about like bringing people down to lift you up?
1: Yes.
2: Bringing others down to lift you up, right? Uh-huh. When Rich was in his previous relationship, his ex-girlfriend printed out a picture where she looked so good, but it was like half of his head was in the photo. And like, that's just a typical example. It's like, why would you post this terrible or frame this terrible photo of me where half my face is cut off make you look great?
1: I remember she had it up on social media.
2: How many people post social media photos where you look like a total mutant, but they look great, so they post it, and you're like, I don't want to be tagged in that just because you think you look good. I look like an ass.
3: Yeah, that's where you immediately untag yourself.
2: Yes, that's what they're doing to Jalen Hurts here. Don't tag me on that.
1: Could I tell a Covino story?
2: But bro, you had that in a frame in your house, and I remember looking at this picture like, why is this framed? Your Frankenstein head is completely cut off.
1: Meanwhile, my ex-girlfriend looked really hot in the photo.
2: And that was it.
1: So it made it to the mantle.
2: That's not fair.
1: Ilo, let me tell you a quick Covino story.
2: Sorry, it made me laugh. I thought of that.
1: Then on to Ben Johnson. You know Covino, the guy that ignores everything you say?
2: Yeah.
1: Who? Exactly.
2: I love, why are you trying to establish this narrative that I don't like? I love Isaac Lowe.
4: What is this, the WNBA establishing false narratives?
2: Yeah, I love the Kron.
1: That's not what you said. I'm kidding. Covino, years ago, this is a great story about making sure you look the best, because everyone is self-serving at the end of the day, let's be honest.
2: Completely.
1: There was a year around Christmas time.
2: Yeah.
1: And Covino is still with his ex-wife. See, I brought up his ex-wife today. The show doesn't go by without it.
2: Yeah, I mean, that's every day.
1: Covino shows us a picture of, he's trying to figure out, you know, you get multiple prints, which one you're going to send out to the families, which Christmas card.
4: Of course.
1: He gets his picture taken with Covino, his ex-wife, and his daughter with Santa at the Grove. Beautiful, the perfect backdrop, like the best Santa. Like, it's beautiful. Covino wanted to pick one photo because he looked the most handsome, but his little daughter's like eyes were closed. The one where she was smiling. The one where she
2: but
1: was
2: dude,
1: smiling.
2: She's a kid. Who cares?
4: Sorry, sweetheart.
1: Bro, the one
4: sorry,
1: where
4: sweetheart.
1: Yeah. Yo, Ilo, there was one
2: you
1: where
2: can't
1: she
2: control
1: was,
2: kids and their she, expressions.
1: She was it. Smiling and cute on Santa's lap, but that picture, Covino said, yeah, I don't look as handsome.
2: I was trying to bring her down and lift me up.
4: Good
2: was,
4: for you, Covino.
2: Right.
4: I do the exact same thing.
2: That's right. That's right. She's too little
4: good
2: to care.
4: Good on you.
2: She was too little to care. So anyway, way to go.
4: Hey, when she grows up, she can be in charge of her family's Christmas card photos. You have jurisdiction here.
2: Thank you, Kron.
1: You want Ilo back, see?
2: And by the way, sorry to backtrack there. We could talk Johnson
1: it's
2: now.
1: It's okay. We'll talk.
2: We could talk some Bears. You know, can I just say this, too? It's so funny how there's such a thin line between love and hate. Whenever I hate something, honestly, there really is some truth to that. Yeah, well, I have enough feelings to feel something, so maybe I do love it. I used to hate when Rich would schedule a watch. Now it's my favorite thing. Seriously.
3: As long as he only does it once an hour.
2: But I do love
1: once an hour.
3: He got carried away yesterday.
2: But I used to like roll my eyes and be like, oh my God, here's
1: Here
2: Rich with the schedule watching thing. And now it's one of my favorite things we do because, I don't know, I get a big kick out of really trying to figure out where the teams are going. It's a lot of fun, and we got to talk about the Bears.
1: I said we're a month out, but who doesn't love some schedule watching?
5: The Rich loves to look at the schedule game.
1: Schedule watching.
4: Yeah. Yeah.
3: We got a special one today.
1: Well, we got a special one because Ben Johnson, head coach of the Chicago Bears.
2: Oh, this is great. I have the full quote.
1: Yeah, you want to read the full quote for me?
2: Yeah, Ben Johnson was talking about, you know, his season. He says, you got 31 other teams coming to training camp saying our goal is to win the Super Bowl. I want more than that.
1: Ooh.
2: I want to have the highest scoring offense ever, which happens to be the 2013 Denver Broncos. I know how many points they scored, 37.9 a game. Ooh. I want to surpass them. This is the quote. I want shutouts. I want blowouts. That's some big talk. I like that. I like that.
1: Now, I looked at their schedule. And according to...
3: Of course you did.
1: Las Vegas. According to Las Vegas, I know week to week the spreads are what we all wager on, if that's your thing. But as Ilo and Danny and Ryan, everyone back me up, there's futures for everything nowadays, right? Like you could bet on a game in week 13 and they haven't even played a preseason game, but they do have the odds for every 17 of those games that the Bears have.
3: And I told you before the show, I don't just want wins and losses. I want blowouts.
1: Yes. So
3: where are the blowouts going
1: to
3: happen?
1: As of right now, the Bears are favored to win the game 13 of the 17 times. So according to preseason Vegas odd point spreads, remember yesterday we said the Cardinals 0-17 against the spread.
2: No, you said that.
1: No, Vegas said it, and I said I could see them winning one or two tops. Vegas doesn't have the Cardinals favored one time.
2: But they had them at least four wins, right?
1: No. That was the over, it was the over-under. The over-under was three.
3: That's
1: a separate bet.
2: Okay,
1: it's a separate bet because they're not, you know, mutually exclusive, right? But Vegas has each individual game. The Cardinals are an underdog in all 17 of their games before the season starts. The Bears, 13-4 against the spread, predicted. Now, if you go through this schedule.
3: Let's hear it.
1: Blowouts? You got a dinger ready? A little something?
2: Ryan's got a donger ready. Let's go, Ryan!
1: Game one. This could be a blowout. And by the way, of these preseason odds, the Bears are not more than a touchdown favorite only one time.
2: Okay.
1: So blowouts, Vegas is saying, not so fast with the blowouts. All right, week one against the Panthers. That game's in Carolina. Now, road game, Carolina's improved. They were a mediocre 8-9 playoff team last year. Blowout? Week one? I don't think we're seeing a blowout there. Do you?
3: No.
2: Probably not.
1: Week one, there's not many week one blowouts. Teams are a little
3: more conservative.
1: The Panthers
3: have improved their defense.
1: Defensive improvements. And the Panthers, again, they're not some bunk team. They were 8-9 last year, hoping to win that division. It's a wide open NFC South.
2: Maybe Paulie D's the new mascot, and that's what he meant. We don't even know.
1: Oh, blowouts, yeah.
6: Hey, it's your boy DJ Paulie D. I brought my blowout to Chicago. Cabs are here.
1: Home against the Vikings. Division game. I don't think that's a blowout either.
2: Vikings, no.
1: We just talked about the Vikings. I'm not saying Kyler Murray is the savior there, but blowout? What would you call blowout?
2: But they have a solid defense.
1: Two touchdown win.
3: Blowouts, blowout. 17 point.
1: All right, we're not seeing a blowout here. All right,
3: so 17 point.
1: As of right now, I could see them being 2-0, but no blowouts. They're playing against the Eagles. That's a close battle. We just talked about Jalen Hurts throwing picks in preseason.
2: We just talked about their solid defense.
1: Yeah, they're you
2: know. Quinnen Mitchell going to be picking people off.
1: I mean, is everyone with me so far? Not that I care, but I'm saying, 0-3 as far as blowouts.
3: I mean, see something coming though here.
1: Now they're playing at home at Soldier Field against the Jets.
2: All right, there's your first one.
1: Blowout.
2: So four games in.
1: Blowout. I like that horn. Then they're playing at the Packers. That's one of the games they're underdogs. So I'm not loving that. They're playing at the Falcons.
3: But we don't know what's going on with the Falcons quarterbacks.
1: We don't know. Is it Tua? Is it, I mean, we don't even know what's doing in Atlanta. Is it Michael Penix Jr.?
2: And by the way, 37.9 points a game. Like, looking back in retrospect, that's wild.
1: Yeah. No, that was the Peyton Manning, like, really running up the score season.
2: Big dreaming. I mean, those are big-time goals, but that sounds insane.
1: I will give Ben Johnson this one. I think, depending on if the Falcons are in disarray, I could see, you know, it's an indoor game. I could see the Bears airing the ball out.
3: Two blowouts.
1: All right, so two. Patriots, not blowing out the Patriots.
2: No way.
1: No way.
2: Mm-mm.
1: You're not going to Seattle and blowing out the Seahawks.
2: Way.
1: Nope.
3: Nope.
1: The Bucks?
3: No.
1: Baker, that team's too competitive. I mean, you beat them, but blowout. Like Danny said, that's more than two tutties.
2: Competitive game.
1: At home against the Saints. Blowout. I think you can blow out the Saints at home. That's three.
3: I don't know. Their young quarterback came on strong second half of last season.
1: Lions, division game, they'll blow out. Jags, you're not blowing out. You're not blowing out that team. Liam Cohen, that team was, they were a good team last year. Dolphins in Miami.
2: If you're going for blowouts, you got to give
1: blowout. Yeah. Hit them with a blowout. Three. Buffalo, nope. Packers, nope.
3: Mm-mm.
1: Lions, Vikings, all division games to end the season. So what do we got then?
3: Three or four blowouts?
2: Yeah, three.
1: Yeah, so we got
2: three blowouts.
3: I only have three.
2: That's Panthers, all you get.
1: Panthers, Falcons. Oh, I'm sorry. No Panthers. We said Jets, Falcons.
2: Yep. Dolphins.
1: Bucks and Saints and Dolphins?
2: Saints and Dolphins. So
3: yeah. Oh, yeah, we disagreed about the Saints.
2: Four.
1: Yeah. So maybe three to four?
3: So 3 to 4.
2: Tell Ben Johnson, yeah, more like maybe four,
1: bro. Is that considered, if a fourth of your games are blowouts, is that what he's talking, he's talking about, like, remember when Belichick and Tom Brady every week, the points where they couldn't get it high enough every week, it was like 10 or more.
2: By the way, we only focused on one half of the quote.
1: Yeah.
2: He says, I want shutouts. I want blowouts. So you forget about the shutouts. It's not happening. Maybe four blowouts.
1: All right. Well, hey.
2: But they're going to be exciting. That's not really like, that's just realistic talk from how we see it now.
1: Well,
2: I think the Bears are exciting to watch. I think they're going to be an exciting team.
1: I'm excited to talk to you in the next weeks about that division because I think I think we all not only want to do a little more studying, but I think we all want to see these teams take a couple snaps, right? And see what's doing, maybe some of the young talent. But that NFC North, you tell me. Anyone that's so sure of themselves ranking those four teams. There's people in the building here that are like, Packers are missing the playoffs, and other people think the Packers are going to win the division. There's people that think the Lions ship has sailed. Others say, Lions are back, baby. And the Bears, some people think Ben Johnson's ready to dominate for years to come with Goff and with Caleb Williams and that whole crew. So, I don't know. And Minnesota? If they're 500 teams, that means they're giving some people losses. So we'll get to all that in the next coming weeks as we get ready for the NFL season. All right.
2: All right. So we got midweek major. Danny G is going to give you all the stories and sports and pop culture. We decide how big these stories are. Are they midweek or major? And we got more Covino and Rich.
1: And Nitch.
2: Covino. And I'm leaving for a guy named Nick. Covino and Nick.
3: That Nitch guy, man.
1: Who's that?
2: Covino and Rich. We got it next on Fox Sports Radio.
1: All right. Now, every sports season built on prep, studying the trends, making the necessary adjustments to reach that ultimate goal.
3: Jeez, investing, I might have to edit this for the best of the week.
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0: South Bend Cubs baseball is on the air from Dow Diamond in Midland, Michigan. We welcome you on Sports Radio WSBT for what is officially going to be the second of six games between the South Bend Cubs and the Great Lakes Loons, the Midwest League affiliate of the Los Angeles Dodgers. Good evening, everybody. It's Brendan King with you in the broadcast booth. Starting tonight's game a little tardy due to some rain moving into the area. At about 6:30 or so, the tarp was put on the field around that time when the sun was out. It was really a gorgeous evening, but the tarp was put out, and they had told us there were some passing rain showers on the way coming down from the Upper Peninsula in Michigan, and they were correct. It did rain hard for a few minutes, and they took the tarp off about 45 minutes ago. And the reason why we were delayed up here until around 8:30 is because they had not chalked the field yet. They had not prepped the field, so they have needed to do that. But now the baselines and the batter's boxes are chalked and ready to go. And it's the Loons and the Cubs playing in game two of six here this week. Last night it was the Loons outlasting the Cubs, scoring six unanswered runs after South Bend jumped in front 3-0. That was after three innings of play. But the Loons scored twice in the fourth, once in the sixth, and then three times in the seventh to win the game. And with that victory, the Loons took sole possession of first place in the Midwest League West Division. Last night, the Loons were tied for first place in the West, but West Michigan lost to Lansing, and that opened the door for the Loons to take sole possession of first in the second half. Great Lakes missed out on a playoff spot in the first half, but now trying to move towards one here in the second. The Cubs, first half West Division champions, of course, they're trying to make a run for the second half as well. But with last night's Cub loss, South Bend is now trailing Beloit by two games in the Midwest League West Division because Beloit beat Peoria last night in extra innings. But as we told you a little bit earlier when we chimed in during the rain delay, Beloit is trailing Peoria 4-1 tonight in the third inning. So if Beloit goes on to lose and the Cubs win tonight's game, South Bend would move back to just a game back in the division. The Loons have taken the field. Still some cloudy skies here in the Midland area, and it's going to get dark, obviously, quickly, because we do have an 8:30 scheduled first pitch. We will carry the national anthem live here on Sports Radio WSBT. as that will be sung momentarily. And then we will have baseball between the Cubs and the Loons. And here is the national anthem.

0: national anthem on Sports Radio WSBT. And tonight's game between the South Bend Cubs and the Great Lakes Loons is about to get started. The Loons have taken the field, and it will be left-hander Jacob Frost as the Loons starting pitcher tonight. Last night, the Loons starter, Hyung Suk Jang, had to leave the game early due to injury. And he was able to make it through just two innings in the middle of his warm-up tosses to begin the top of the third. Jang left the game with injury, and that actually helped the Loons because their bullpen was outstanding. Jose Lynn Gonzalez pitched 3 2/3 innings of one-run baseball out of the Loon bullpen. We saw the left-hander Matt Lanzendorfer toss 2 2/3 scoreless, and then getting the final two outs of the ninth inning to finish off the game was Dylan Figueredo. We gave you the starting lineups earlier when we did the pregame show at about 6:45. We will reintroduce those right now. The starting lineups are presented by Industrial Door of Northern Indiana. For the South Bend Cubs, Cade Snell leads off in left field. Angel Cepeda at shortstop. Josiah Hartshorn plays first base, hitting third. Batting cleanup in right field, Jose Escobar. Matt Hallback plays the hot corner at third base, hitting fifth. Batting sixth for the Cubs in center field, Alexi Lumpoy. Logan Poteet acting as the Cubs' designated hitter, batting seventh. Michael Honquist at second base, and finishing up the order, catching Justin Stransky. The South Bend Cubs starting pitcher, right-hander Braylon Myers. Those are the Cubs, these are the Loons. Chuck Davalin will DH for Great Lakes, leading off. Eduardo Quintero in center, batting second. Amil Morales at shortstop. Batting cleanup for Great Lakes, playing second, Nico Perez. Jaron Elkins in right field. Batting sixth at first base, Eduardo Guerrero. Hitting seventh, the left fielder Samuel Munoz. Myro Martinez hits eighth at third. And catching for the Loons, batting ninth, Victor Rodriguez. As talked about, the Great Lakes starter, Jacob Frost. He has an 8-4 record. He has won his fair share of games in 20 total outings, but he will make just his fourth start of the campaign. He's got a 3.94 earned run average. Cade Snell shuffles into the left-handed batter's box. After a rain delay, we are about to get underway, and Frost the lefty tosses the game's first pitch. Snell hits it foul to the screen, and we are underway at 8:33. Game 2 of 6 between the Cubs and the Loons. Glad you're with us on Sports Radio WSBT. Again, a big thank you to both Brady Gallo and Ty McBride, our studio producers, for hanging in there. The 0-1. Snell fouls it into the mitt of the catcher, and it's nothing in 2. Again, the battery for Great Lakes is the left-hander Frost and Victor Rodriguez behind the plate. He caught last night as well. Loons have just two catchers. Lefty to lefty, it's 0-2 on Snell. Here's the pitch. And Cade pops a ball foul out of play. And we will do it again. The lights are just about in full effect starting at 8:33. Cloudy skies, but the rain is gone. There is still some water that is actually dripping down from the roof right in front of us, which makes it look like it is raining, but it is not. Nothing in 2 on Snell. And the pitch on the way. Big breaking ball, swung on and missed, strike 3. Snell has struck out swinging to start each game of the series. It's a buckling 12-6 curveball from Jacob Frost, that Cade Snell. Frost, four-pitch guy, fastball, cutter, curveball, and a slider. He's a big man at 6'3", 225 pounds, and he will face the right-hand hitting Angel Cepeda. There will be just three lefties to face Frost. Here's the pitch. Cepeda looks at an off-speed strike. Josiah Hartshorn on deck, a switch hitter, will bat right-handed, of course. Jose Escobar due up fourth in the inning. He is a lefty. Escobar has some reverse splits. He hits better against left-handed pitching than he does right, of note. Alexi Lumpoy has talked about hitting sixth for South Bend. 0-1 on Cepeda, the pitch. In the dirt, the first ball thrown by Frost, and it's 1-1. Cubs trying to get in the W column after dropping the opener last night. South Bend had a great start to the game on both sides of the ball, but struggled in the mid-innings and the late innings. Crowd stance from Cepeda. Here's the kick and the pitch. Pulled sharply to left field off of the jumping shortstop Morales. He will throw to first anyway, but Cepeda will be safe. Hard hit smack. The leaping shortstop Morales just could not handle it. He had to jump high in the air to try and bring it down off of his black glove, but it was in and out of the glove. It's going to be a base hit, of course, but Morales nearly came up with what would have been a nice snag. Base hit, Angel Cepeda. He has smacked a first inning base hit in both games this week, so similar scripts in the first inning from last night to tonight. Let's see if Josiah Hartshorn can help the Cubs develop an early rally. Scoreless game just underway, top of the first. And here's the pitch to Hartshorn. Batting right-handed, he'll look at a ball outside. The Cubs sporting their road trip gray uniforms. Gray jerseys and bottoms. The gray jerseys have the gray torsos with the Cubby blue sleeves. South Bend in cursive blue lettering over the front with blue numbers on the back trimmed in red. Short lead for Cepeda. Frost works off the third base side and brings it. And Hartshorn takes a strike. It's 1-1. South Bend in blue helmets and hats, belts and socks. Great Lakes back to their pearl-style white uniforms, white jerseys and bottoms, loons across the front in some silver with red numbers on the back. Red their primary color, the 1-1. Not close on a breaking ball outside, 2-1. The Loons, a red primary team despite being the Midwest League affiliate of the Dodgers. Great Lakes does have some Dodgers alternate blue jerseys that they sport every so often. Red caps, belts, and red socks tonight for Great Lakes. 2-1 with Cepeda at first. The kick and fire. Hartshorn takes ball three outside. Pretty good crowd has stuck along through the rain delay to watch this one. Crowd last night was bigger, probably. Big gap on the right side. Hartshorn awaits the 3-1 delivery by Frost. And he'll bring it. Hartshorn lifts a drive to medium depth center field, but the ballpark will contain it. Quintero backed up a few steps. He'll make the catch on the sky-high fly ball. Hartshorn just missing a dead center drive. 400 feet to straightaway center here at Dow Diamond. 332 feet to the pole in left, 325 to right. Power alleys very, very deep. 375 feet to left center, 373 to right center. You really need to get a hold of one if you're going to knock it out in the power alley here. Foul pole is much more accessible. And lefty to lefty, here comes Jose Escobar with two down. Pickoff throw, and Cepeda is back standing. Jose Escobar, 333 the average in 57 games. Trying to keep this top of the first inning alive for the Cubs. We are scoreless. Underway late tonight due to the rain. And another pickoff throw. Cepeda back standing again. Angel has not looked all too comfortable getting back to first base either time. He stood back in as opposed to sliding for both, and he was a little hesitant going back to the base each time. That's the second disengagement, though. He's got a much bigger lead now. And Frost looks at him. Let's see if Cepeda takes off. He's running, and the pitch. Breaking ball down. He picked a great pitch to run on as he steals second. It was a big curve that was low. Rodriguez did not make the toss to second. Stolen base for Cepeda, brought to you by Jets Pizza. And that was ball one low to Escobar. Now Angel will lead at second with the shortstop behind him in his pocket. The pitch to Jose is up and inside for a ball. Well, even though Escobar, you may think he's got the matchup disadvantage here against the lefty Frost, that is certainly not the case. Escobar hitting better this season against lefties than righties, the old reverse splits. 352 the average against left-handed pitcher. The 2-0. Escobar pops a ball back behind the plate. It will drift out of play. Annie Sunshine has gone away since about 6:30 p.m. Sun was out through a majority of the afternoon. It was really nice outside to start the day here in Midland, but the rain came, some cloudy skies stick in the area, and dark night skies are not going to be too far away here as of 8:40 Eastern time. Playing in the top of the first inning, delayed tonight. We're set for the 2-1. Escobar looks at it high, 3-1. Jose with a bright red pair of batting gloves on, holds the bat just north of his blue helmet. And the 3-1. Escobar looks at ball four. That missed outside. 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Well, they have gone to Fergie's Hollaback Girl every time Matt Hallback has stepped up to the plate so far this week. And last night, he seemed to like it. Hallback went 2-for-4 with a single, a homer, and 2 runs scored. And he continues his pace. 9 home runs this season. They are all in visiting ballparks. He's got a chance to break this game open right away in the top of the first inning. Double steal for the Cubs. The pitch to Hallback is low. Both Cubs are safe. Escobar slides into second head first safely. Cepeda was able to stand in at third. South Bend pulls off the double steal. 3 stolen bags in the inning, brought to you by Jets Pizza. And Hallback's really got the opportunity now with 2 in scoring position, and that was ball 1 low. And now the pitch to Matt is taken for a ball low again, 2-0. Well, for Hallback, it's not just the home runs that have all come on the road. He has been a road star player for the Cubs this season. 304 the batting average in visiting parks. He is batting just 186 at home. The 2-0. Taken for a strike, 2-1. Now, there's probably no real explanation for that. But that's how it goes. And Hallback, again, he has been terrific in opposing parks. So don't forget, the Cubs will open the playoffs on the road. Maybe Hallback's the star of that September 8th game. You never know. The 2-1. Called a strike. Bottom of the zone at the knees. It's 2-2. And Frost a little closer to getting out of the inning. Left-handed Alexi Lumpoy is on deck if we get that far. Hallback trying to come through as he holds the bat with blue batting gloves wrapped around it. Frost sets, gets his sign. 2-2 delivered. Here it comes. Just outside. Maybe a tad low. 3-2. Did not miss by much. And now we'll be set for the payoff. Cubs have runners at second and third. First base open, so no head start for the runners. Here is the payoff delivery from Frost. Hallback hits a drive to right center. Quintero tracking in the gap with room in front of the track to make the catch. Hallback gave it a ride, but again, the power alley's here. You really have to crush it if you're going to vouch for one to get one out around that area of the yard. Cubs leave 2 in scoring position. It's the Cubs nothing, and the Loons coming up next against right-hander Braylon Myers on Sports Radio WSBT.
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Brian Myers will go to work in the bottom of the first inning. And this top of the lineup for the Loons, intimidating as always. Chuck Davelin takes a strike. Davelin, Quintero, and Morales, they are not only top Dodgers prospects, they are three top 100 prospects in the entirety of the game. The 0-1, the lefty takes low. Braylon Myers, his second Midwest League start. Unfortunately for Braylon, both starts have been impacted by weather. Last Wednesday, he pitched three innings in his Midwest League debut, and the Cubs were suspended after his third inning of work. He spins one inside, 2-1 on Davelin. And Myers, his Midwest League debut, was cut short. Here tonight, he had to wait an extra hour and a half to get his first road start began. The 2-1 swung on and popped up towards us foul, 2-2. Chuck Davelin, the former Arkansas Razorback. So this is an all-SEC matchup. Got Bama, Arkansas. That's a great baseball matchup. Davelin having a great month of August. The 2-2. Swung on and foul tipped off of Cubs catcher Justin Stransky. 4.48 the average this month for Davelin, who was a former first-round pick of the Dodgers. He's a lefty, and Myers will see three total in the order. The 2-2. Flicked out to shallow left center. Lumpoy and Snell can't get there. It's a base hit for Davelin. He will immediately continue his consecutive games on base streak. He has been aboard in 21 straight games and also now has hits in six straight. If you're Braylon Myers, you just got to manage these three guys. They're all uber talented. If you're talking the highest-ranked prospect among the three, it's this guy, Eduardo Quintero, who is the Dodgers' number three prospect and the 19th-ranked prospect in the game per MLB Pipeline. Right-handed batter, lines one foul. Quintero last night went 2-for-4 with two runs scored. Lead-off single for the Loons. They've got the go-ahead run in scoring position. No score first inning. And here's the pitch. Quintero pops it up. First base side, foul ground. Hart short into the Loons' bullpen. Does he have room? He does not. It scrapes off the netting up the right field line, where apparently there are a lot of cats sitting tonight. They call it Meow at the Dow. Of course, we are at Dow Diamond. So, you know, bark in the park? Introduce yourselves to Meow at the Dow. And apparently, the only place that cats can sit or roam or whatever they do is on the grassy hill areas of the park, which is expansive. 0-2 on Quintero. And the pitch. Taken down for a ball, 1-2. That's pretty much the feel of this park. There is not as much box seating as at Four Winds Field. But, of course, box seating behind each dugout and around the park.

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1: After the rain delay, really there was no water that would have been on the field from the rain shower itself, but Quintero still trying to get some dirt out of his cleats. That was the only cat that I saw, though, so I can't report on any others. 3-2 as Myers has got a big pitch right here. The payoff. He misses for ball four, a little low. First two have reached for the loons. Myers walked four batters in his Midwest League debut. And that was not ordinary for Myers, who really has kept the walk total down all year. Myers has had a season, his first as a pro, where he was a reliever up until the middle of May. Then the Cubs gave him an opportunity to start. He's been a full-time starter since the middle of June. And now Morales cuts and misses at the first offering. Myers throws a fastball, a slider, a sweeper, and a changeup. And he's going to have his hands full here in the bottom of the first. Again, tonight's game starting at 8:33 Eastern due to a rain delay. So we're going to have a late one tonight with you on Sports Radio WSBT. 0-1 pitch up and inside, 1-1. Natanael Rodriguez-Garcia calls the balls and strikes. Patrick Good works the bases. Umpiring crew brought to you by Indiana LASIK Centers. Ball and a strike on Braylon Myers. The pitch in the dirt. 2-1. Emil Morales, the final top 100 prospects in the Loons order. And all three guys here at the top dabble in Quintero Morales. But Great Lakes, it's not like things tail off after. Nico Perez homered twice last night. He's on deck. Jaron Elkins in the five hole playing for the first time this week. He's a top 30 man. But here's a pop-up to the right side. This is going to be a much-needed out for Myers. Hallquist, the second baseman, calls off Hartshorn, the first baseman, and the catch is made. Much-needed out, first down of the first inning. We have no score. And here comes the guy that had the multi-homer game last night, Perez. And neither of them were cheapies. He crushed both home runs last night. His first made it a one-run game at the time the Cubs were ahead. His second gave the Loons some insurance, made it 6-3. Two on, Myers steps off the rubber, throws back to second. Davlin is standing. Hallquist, the second baseman, was close to the base covering. Josiah Hartshorn playing off the first base line. Josiah is about a third of the way to second base. He's actually further from the bag at first than the base runner is. The pitch. Up and inside. So there is just an extraordinary lead right now for Quintero, the man at first. Hartshorn now starts to play behind him. He was just about even with him a moment ago. Quintero's lead is a good 30 feet. The 1-0. Wrapped on the ground towards short. Cepeda slides, gets up, has no play. Cepeda slid in the shallow left field grass, trying to come up with it. He made a good stop on it, but had no play, so it's going to be an infield single. The bases will be loaded for Great Lakes here in the bottom of the first. And the batter will be Jaron Elkins. Elkins did not play last night. Henry Hack, the Cub pitching coach, will go to the mound. But Elkins, he is the fifth consecutive Dodgers top 30 prospect to hit for the Loons in their lineup. He's ranked as the number 24 man. Former eighth round pick, a high school draftee of the Dodgers. And he has not been around the Midwest League very long, but he has made quite the impression. Elkins began the year at Low A. That's Ontario in the California League. Hit .339 there in 68 games. And so far with the Loons, .333 the average in 10 games. Just one out in the bottom of the first. The Great Lakes Loons have the bases loaded. Cubs corner infield is in. Elkins, a right-handed batter, stands in and looks at

0: Hey, Myers breaking ball low. This has been a 19-pitch inning for Myers. And if he does not start to solve things soon, the Cubs might have to get the bullpen throwing. Elkin slaps one foul. 1-1. Not easy when you're waiting on a start like Myers was. You're waiting and waiting and waiting for the delay. And then again, the game started about an hour and a half late. Bags full of loons. Hartshorn and Hall back in at the corners. Outfield moderately deep. The pitch to Elkins is taken for a strike. Outside half, caught enough of the outside black. It's 1-2. Myers trying to go get Elkins. Eduardo Guerrero on deck. He will bat left-handed. He is the Great Lakes' only switch hitter. Elkins facing two strikes. And on the 1-2, take strike three called. At the knees. Myers K's him. Two down in the inning. First strikeout for Myers. Paint the corner moment presented by Five Star Painting. The pros delivering big league precision and a five-star finish for your home. Because if your walls could talk, they'd ask for five-star painting. The Cubs left runners at second and third in the top of the first inning. The Loons trying to strike with the bases loaded. Two down for Guerrero. And the lefty will look at a changeup low. Guerrero played last night, going 1-for-3 with a walk, and he is one of two Eduardos in the order for the Loons. The other, Quintero, takes his lead up the middle. It's Perez at first, Davalin over at third. Myers from the stretch. Pitches the 1-0. Guerrero takes a strike. Myers asking for a new set of signs from Stransky. Now he's got one that he likes. Sets for the 1-1 pitch. Guerrero loops it to shallow center. Loom Poy on his way in, dives. Can't hold on to it. It's a base hit. The Loons are going to clear the bases. Loom Poy struggled seeing the ball in shallow center. Had to dive for it and could not hold on to the baseball. It is going to be a single for Guerrero, but it clears the bases because Loom Poy dove and the ball trickled in front of him. 3-0 Great Lakes. It was a pop fly to center, but Loom Poy, I think, had a difficult time seeing the ball because he kind of stopped and started again, freezing, and that's what prevented him from making the clean catch and why he needed to dive. 3-0. So the Cubs took a 3-0 lead last night. Myers throwing a fastball strike to Samuel Munoz. Loom Poy had it 75% of the way. Just could not hold on to that baseball. The 0-1. Lifted foul out of play. Loons won it 6-3 last night, coming back from a 3-0 deficit. They now have a 3-0 lead as Munoz fouls it again. It's 0-2. All three runs are going to be earned for Myers. It's the third single of the inning, and they also picked up a walk. It is a dangerous Great Lakes lineup. There's no doubt about that. And it also stings, knowing the Cubs had runners at second and third in their half of the first inning. Pitch to the lefty is low. Blocked out of the ground by Stransky, and it's 1-2. He'll get a brand new ball and toss it back to Myers. And because Braylon Myers has had this long inning needing to throw 28 pitches, the Cubs' bullpen is up. Usually that 30-pitch mark in an inning is the benchmark. And what a guy is allowed to go. The pitch. Popped up again. Left side of the infield. Matt Hall back. He can see it. Angel Cepeda cannot. The shortstop gets out of the way. Matt saw that from the start. Cepeda could not. That time of night where the ball can blend in with that dark overcast sky, There are some very dark clouds over the ballpark right now, and that could have made it tough on both Lumpoy in center and then what we just saw on that pop out. But the Loons strike. They get three runs on the base hit by Guerrero. We're done with an inning. It's 3-0 Loons on Sports Radio WSBT.
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0: going to have to do tonight what the Loons did to them last night. If they want a win, getting tonight's game started late due to rain, Alexi Lumpoy leads off in a 3-0 deficit. Lefty to lefty, Jacob Frost, the Loons starter, pitches, and Lumpoy fouls it. The Cubs were out front 3-0 to start last night's game, but they lost 6-3. South Bend will need a similar trajectory. I'll tell you, I don't think there's any more rain in the forecast tonight, but the clouds over the park look vicious. Very dark. Here's the pitch. Fouled at the plate to the right. It's 0-2. Currently dry. Rain moved out of the area about an hour and 15 minutes ago, but ominous skies at the moment. Lumpoy facing two strikes. Frost is ready, and he will toss. Breaking ball, swung on and missed, strike three. Tag slapped on Lumpoy's back by the catcher, Rodriguez. There's the first out of the second. It'll be Logan Pote DHing for the Cubs tonight. Logan gave South Bend the first lead of the series last night in the second inning. It came on a two-run double. Jacob Frost starting just his fourth game of the season, 21st overall appearance, primarily a bullpen man, pitching outside to Poteet, ball one. For Frost, his last outing, it was a start, and it did not go well. He allowed six runs across 2 1/3 innings. 3-0 the lead he's pitching with right now, the pitch. Poteet cuts and misses. It's 1-1. Frost struggled with command that night, walking five and giving up five hits as well. Walks primarily have been the issue for him heading into this start. He did walk a man in the first inning as he tosses a curveball low, 2-1 to Pote. Coming into the outing, he had walked 46 men on the season in just north of 59 innings. 2-1 on Logan Pote. The lefty always works from the stretch to the pitch. Fastball is high and tight to Logan. And it's 3-1. Three balls and a strike. Cubs need base runners to try and get themselves back into the game. And the pitch to Logan is fouled at the plate. 3-2 now. Michael Hallquist on deck. And we are ready for the payoff pitch to Poteet. Here it comes. Poteet fouls one off of his ankle, and he goes hobbling around the batter's box area to get some feeling back in there. He does wear a big blue ankle guard on his left leg, but seemingly that did not catch the guard and caught somewhere on his foot or his ankle or shin or something. He's still taking a long trip around the batter's box. Trying to get some feeling back in that left leg. Maggie Lonar, the Cub athletic trainer, is at the top step of the dugout just in case he needs some more attention. And he's going to be good to get back in there. Base is clear, one away. Cubs trail 3-0 in the second inning. And here's another payoff pitch from Frost. It's on the way. Poteet lifts a fly ball to shallow right field. Elkins went back, now comes in multiple steps and makes the play. Two up, two down in the second. And Poteet still hobbling a little bit as he jogs back to the dugout. Thankfully, Logan is the designated hitter tonight, so hopefully the next time we see him, he's good to go to take his next AB. And it is a pretty clear limp from Poteet walking back into the dugout, so he might need to ice that. Again, thankfully he's the DH. Here is Hallquist. The pitch to Mike is swung through and missed. Hallquist has driven in 7 of his 18 RBIs with the Cubs in 8 games in August. Last night, though, going 0-4. 0-1 as Frost, the former Kansas State man, kicks and fires. He misses on an off-speed low, 1-1. South Bend behind, 3-0. The Loons utilizing three singles and a walk to score three runs in their half of the first inning. 1-1, and the pitch. Over the middle, it's a strike to Holmquist. It's 1-2. Justin Stransky, the Cub catcher, on deck. Here's the set by Frost, and the 1-2 pitch. Holmquist pops the ball, middle of the infield, right in front of the mound. It's the pitcher, Frost. Is he calling for it? No, he's not. The third baseman, Martinez, will come in and snag it to end the inning. It's a quick-paced 1-2-3, top of the second for Great Lakes. They lead it 3-0. 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
0: Let's see if Braylon Myers can toss a scoreless inning. Cubs need to get some energy back into this game early. After we were delayed about an hour and a half tonight, we're playing in the bottom of the second. Braylon Myers nearly got out of a bases-loaded jam in the bottom of the first, but a bases-clearing single by Eduardo Guerrero currently is the difference in a 3-0 game. First pitch from Myers in the inning. It sweeps across the plate for a strike, and it's 0-1. Miro Martinez batting first in the inning, then Victor Rodriguez, and back to the top with Chuck Davlin. The wind in the 0-1. Check swing. They'll appeal. The base umpire, Patrick Good, says no swing, and it's 1-1. Miro Martinez last night went 2-for-4 and also came from the 8th spot in the order. Pretty much everybody played a role last night for the Loons in their comeback win. The 1-1. Grounded foul. Loons were behind 3-0, just as the Cubs currently are. And Great Lakes rattled off a 2-run fourth inning. They tied the game in the 6th and then scored 3 in the 7th, and that stood well enough to win the game. Again, Braylon Myers needs a shutdown inning here. The 1-2. Fished at and missed. That's going to be fouled away, actually. Fouled at the plate. Just catching a piece was Martinez at a ball low. One and two on Martinez. And the pitch to him. In the dirt. 2-2.
5: Your attention, please. Kyler Brown. Please report to guest services. Kyler Brown to guest services.
0: 2 balls and 2 strikes. Myers winds and delivers. And Martinez fouls another one. Myers needed a 28-pitch first inning to get through his first frame tonight. The Cubs did have the bullpen throwing at one point. Another 2-2. Martinez looks at a ball outside. 3-2 now. Will be sent for the payoff to Martinez. On the way. Little dribbler out to second. Hallquist setting up towards the middle. Has to range over to his normal spot at second base to pick it up and throw it quickly to retire Martinez. Hallquist needed a great first step. Michael was up the middle behind the bag at second. And again, had to sprint over. That ball had some English on it as well, slicing across the infield on the right side. Hallquist was able to snag, pick it up, get it to Hartshorn. One away. Well, no leadoff man on base in this inning. Last night, the Loons, in the first five frames of the game, had the leadoff man on. Here is Rodriguez, swinging and missing. Oftentimes last night, that was a big reason why the Cubs kept the Loons in the game, simply. Just too many walks, especially to start frames. And now let's see if that can help Myers pitch a 1-2-3 inning. The 0-1 to Rodriguez. Lifted foul towards us, and it's 0-2. Base is clear, one away. 3-0 the Cubs trail. The 0-2 pitch. Rodriguez lays off some high heat. 1-2. Top of the lineup is next with Davlin, who started the first inning with a single, later scored. The 1-2. Bounced in the dirt, 2-2. Victor Rodriguez, 216 the average in 63 games. Although he did not pick up a hit last night, he walked twice. And both walks were of the leadoff variety. 2-2. Myers wheels again. And Rodriguez gets under a pop fly, hit to the left side. Stransky pulls off the mask and looks at it, but it's foul to our left. Loons 3, Cubs nothing here in the bottom half of the second inning. Myers spins the 2-2 and does not get the call on the outside corner. Very close. 3-2 now on Rodriguez. Tell you what, this guy works a pretty good plate appearance. Patient. The payoff. Bounced over to second again. Much more hard hit this time. Hallquist is able to scoop this one up and again get it to Hartshorn. Back-to-back 4-3 putouts to open up the second. That was hit right at Michael this time. And back to the top of the lineup with Chuck Davlin. We're getting to the range again of the Loons order. The next three men that come to the plate, Davlin, Quintero, Morales, all ranked as some of the top prospects in the game today. Not just in their respective org, but game-wide. Davlin's a lefty, moving the arms away from an inside pitch. It's 1-0. They're all top 100 big league prospects. That is a pretty prioritized list. What an honor to be on that as Davlin dribbles the ball foul to the right. It's 1-1. As an example, Josiah Hartshorn is also on that list. Playing first base for the Cubs. Kane Kepley, I believe, is stilt as well. The 1-1 is a called strike. It's 1-2. Obviously, there's some shifting through the year on that list, especially after the Major League Baseball draft, because so many talented players move in. But at least last time I checked, Kane was still on that. The 1-2 by Myers. Davlin moves the feet away this time from a low and inside offering. He's trying to kick some dirt off of his red cleats as well. Seems like it's a little muddy around the batter's box. Saw Quintero do the same thing earlier. The 2-2 delivered. Whack to first, caught by Hartshorn. One top 100 prospect is able to take a base hit away from another. Hit right at Josiah on a hard hit spank. And it's a 1-2-3 inning, much needed for Braylon Myers. Loons ahead 3-0. The Cubs need to get the bats cooking. We'll head to the third on Sports Radio WSBT.
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0: 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Justin Stransky is the final man to take his first plate appearance of the game. And he swings at the first pitch and pops it up. Right side of the infield, buckling in the shallow right field. Multiple loons in the area. It's going to be the second baseman, Perez, to squeeze it and put it away. He called off the first baseman, Guerrero, who did not look comfortable shifting out there. And it was a long sprint in for Elkins, the right fielder. So if not for Perez finding that ball, there's a chance that drops. But he was able to contain it. The Cubs have yet to put the leadoff man aboard. And with one away in the third, the batter is Cade Snell. It has been a much better outing to start for Jacob Frost as opposed to his last outing, where he allowed six runs at Dayton. Snell pushes the ball foul to the left on the first offering. Cade struck out his first time. 3-0, South Bend is behind. And the three runs for the Loons coming on a bit of a wacky play in the bottom of the first inning. Ended up being a bases-clearing single, which you don't hear all the time. The pitch. Snell fouls one at the plate. It was a little pop-up hit by Eduardo Guerrero, the first baseman, to shallow center. At the time, the sun had not fully gone behind the clouds, meaning you could still see the clouds up in the air. And for whatever reason, Alexi Lumpoy had a hard time seeing the pop-up in center. He started to run in on it, paused, froze, and then continued to dart in, and that prevented him from catching it. The pitch to Snell is high and inside, 1-2. Lumpoy gave it his all, though. He dove for the ball. It was in and out of his mitt, but because of the dive, the ball trickled out of his mitt, back in front of him, and the three runs scored. The 1-2. Snell grounds it hard to first, but on the short hop, Guerrero has got it. He has been a thorn in the Cubs' side tonight. Takes away a hit from Snell on the one bouncer. Run on the foul line there at first base. Three unassisted. And here comes Cepeda. Two outs for the Cubs here in the top of the third. Frost trying to put away a third consecutive scoreless inning. And he brings it. Cepeda looks at an off-speed strike. As mentioned, the fourth start of the campaign for Frost. The first one was his best. Way back on May the 6th at Lake County. Five innings of one-run baseball. He's got that type of stuff, it seems, tonight. Next pitch to Cepeda is around the shoe tops for a ball. It's 1-1. Ball and a strike. And here comes the next pitch. Breaking ball is in the dirt. 2-1. He did check his swing. They will appeal, but no swing is the call from Patrick Good, the base umpire. Cubs looking for base runners, down 3-0. They had runners at second and third in the first inning. Frost got out of that. The 2-1. A little inside, stayed a tad low as well on Cepeda. It's 3-1. Hartshorn on deck. Here is the set again by Frost. The kick and pitch. Ball four outside to Cepeda. Two-out walk for the Cubs. 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Best One, where the best costs less. Cubs don't need all three runs back right now, but it would be helpful if they could just get themselves on the board right here. They've got a good chance with Hartshorn. Josiah batting right-handed against the left-hander Frost. Cepeda's at first. He stole two bags in the first inning. Hartshorn is hit by a pitch. It's a breaking ball on the first offering of the AB that caught Hartshorn somewhere on either his left ankle or foot. Might have caught the ankle guard, actually, because really there was no reaction from Josiah, so that did not hurt him. Hit by pitch. Back-to-back two-out base runners for the Cubs. It'll bring up Jose Escobar. And as talked about, Jose has mashed against lefties this year. Came into this game 352 against lefties. Southpaw to southpaw, the pitch. Swing and a miss. That's a knee-buckling curveball that Escobar goes through. It's 0-1. Hartshorn's at first, Cepeda at second. Great chance for the Cubs to get back into the game. 3-0 they trail, but with two outs here in the third, Frost looks back at second and is ready to fire. He'll step off. Very deep in right field is Elkins. Just a few steps in front of the warning track. Lefty to lefty. And the pitch. Another curveball. Cut through and missed. 0-2. Escobar has chased both times. It is 0-2 on Escobar. That was the 50th pitch of the game by Frost. Both starters have thrown exactly 50 pitches. Braylon Myers able to find a way to work a 1-2-3 second after giving up the three runs in the first. Two strikes on Escobar. He lays off this bender. 1-2. And actually, no pitch. It was a balk. No pitch. He balked before the delivery. So Cepeda takes third. Hartshorn up to second. It's the second time in the game that South Bend has had this opportunity with runners at second and third base. The last time, Matt Holmback flew out to center to end the first inning. And on the 0-2, Escobar takes the same pitch, low and outside. It was an identical offering from the pitch that was thrown after the balk. Low and outside on a bender. 1-2, and you wouldn't think Escobar is going to be seeing a fastball anytime soon. Let's see if he can come through. We're set for the 1-2. In the dirt, low and in, 2-2. Two balls, two strikes, two outs to Jose Escobar. Second and third, runners lead for the Cubs in a 3-0 deficit. Here's the pitch on the way. Escobar hits a little looper to left, hanging up and caught by Munoz. It was a line drive to left, smacked by Escobar the opposite way. Just could not dunk down as Munoz was able to make the grab. For the second time in the game, South Bend leaves runners at second and third base. We'll go to the bottom of the third. It remains a 3-0 Cub deficit on Sports Radio WSBT.
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0: The Cubs have had multiple opportunities with multiple men in scoring position tonight. So far, Jacob Frost has kept the Cubs scoreless, and it's a 3-0 deficit entering the bottom of the third. Braylon Myers back to work. Right-hander's first pitch of the third inning. Sweeps low for ball one to Eduardo Quintero. 2-3-4 coming up for Great Lakes. Quintero, Morales, and Perez, all dangerous hitters. Here's a fastball thrown for a strike, and it's 1-1. Quintero hitting .348 in the month of August, including a multi-hit game last night. He walked and scored in the first inning, and on the next pitch, looks at it outside for ball two. Myers pitched a 1-2-3 second, the 2-1. Yanked foul and hit hard at the left field line. Two and two on Quintero. Ranked as one of baseball's best prospects. 2-2. Here it comes. Taking high on some heat. 3-2. Got going tonight about an hour and a half late, so crowd is continuing to get more sparse by the inning, but that's how it goes. The payoff. Missed inside, ball four, and Myers has walked the leadoff man. That's the second walk by Myers. And Morales will come up. Morales popped out to second his first time. That was as Myers was trying to get out of the first inning without any damage done. And he nearly got there, striking out Jaron Elkins. But then came the bases-clearing single by Eduardo Guerrero. First pitch inside to Morales, the righty. Morales with 16 home runs on the season. Four of them already have come here in the month of August. Man at first, and the pitch is taken high. 2-0. Quintero certainly a base-running threat. 39 stolen bags, but the Cubs catcher, Justin Stransky, he leads the Midwest League in base runners caught stealing. Will he take off? Myers throws over. No tag applied by Hartshorn. Loons on top, 3-0. Pretty good lead for Quintero. Hartshorn holds it. To the plate. Runner not going, and Myers pitches outside and high, ball three. Borderline did not get the call. Three and oh. And again, not the lineup where you want to fall behind like this. The 3-0 pitch is inside for ball four. He has walked back-to-back base runners to open up the third. Stransky will call time and go to the mound. Henry Hack will join them. The first two have reached for the Loons in the bottom of the third. Quintero and Morales both on walks. That'll bring up Nico Perez, who singled in the first inning to set up the eventual three-run base hit by Eduardo Guerrero. Perez also homered twice last night. Cubs trying to keep the deficit manageable, but nobody out. Runners at first and second here to open up the third inning. And the Cubs bullpen is also up and throwing. Myers finds the zone with a strike. Jose Romero, the right-hander in the Cub pen. Myers ready to pitch the 1-0 to Perez. It's on the way, and it's taken high and outside for ball one. Morales at first. Hartshorn on the first baseman actually plays ahead of him. And a little broken bat flare is hit to the middle of the infield. Cepeda makes the call on the catch. Infield fly was called. So it did not matter if Angel caught it or not, but he did squeeze it. First out of the third and a much needed out. And now the Cubs can end the inning on a potential double play. Jaron Elkins. He's the young 21-year-old outfielder with a ton of pop. Had an outstanding run at low A, promoted now to Great Lakes. Right-handed batter waits on Myers, who tosses a strike. 3-0 Loons. And Myers trying to battle through this third inning. The Cubs, on the flip side, just have not been able to solve Jacob Frost. They have had opportunities, but have left men at second and third twice. The pitch hits Elkins. Elkins throws his helmet away. He actually just threw his helmet on the ground and broke it. And Elkins frustrated being hit by that last pitch. And the athletic training staff is going to have to come check on him. He just threw his helmet and speared it to the ground, and the helmet snapped, losing multiple pieces of it. And Elkins seemingly is favoring his right hand or his right arm. So as Elkins is attended to, that will be it for Braylon Myers. Daniel Wasinger will walk to the mound and make a change. He will bring in the right-hander Jose Romero. And it is quite the puzzle to solve for Romero as Myers is pulled from the game. They're also still attending to Elkins, so we'll see if he needs to leave the game. We'll take a timeout for the pitching change. Update you on Elkins when we come back. The bases will be loaded for the Loons again. We're in the third, already 3-0 Great Lakes. 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

0: 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A Rosie Plays creates a world of yes for medically fragile children. 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Jose Romero is the new Cub pitcher. And he inherits a bases-loaded situation. All men on base, the responsibility of Braylon Myers. Of note, Jaron Elkins stays in the game after being hit by the last pitch. He was being attended to in the break, and he stays in there. There is one out, and the base is loaded. And taking inside is Eduardo Guerrero. Last time the Loons had the bases loaded, Guerrero cleared the bases on a three-run single. Hopped a ball to shallow center field. Alexi Lumpoy dove for it, couldn't handle. And Romero has got to throw strikes. Nowhere to put Guerrero. The 1-0 is dribbled to first. Hartshorn's got it. He will throw home for one out. And Justin Stransky will have no play anywhere else. But the Cubs get a much-needed out. Hartshorn did the wise thing and threw home. Because if he threw it to second, there is no guarantee the Cubs turn two. And if they did not, a run would have scored, of course. So Hartshorn did it right. It'll go 3-2 on the fielder's choice. Guerrero reaches. Out at home is Quintero. Everybody else up 90 feet. Morales to third. Elkins to second. Guerrero's at first safely. And the batter will be Samuel Munoz. The bases are still loaded. Romero trying to get the Cubs out of this frame unscathed. It is 3-0 Great Lakes. They delivered with the bases loaded in the first. The Cubs trying to prevent them from doing so here in the third. This is righty to lefty. Romero kicks and pitches a fastball low. Romero struggled in his last outing in the Cedar Rapids series. Before that was very good. The 1-0 is outside. Romero, of course, spent all of 2024 with the Cubs, missed all of 2025 with injury. He was utilized 37 times by South Bend back in 2024. His last outing, the first set of earned runs he's allowed with the Cubs this season as he fires a strike. Breaking ball wound up around the knees towards the outside half. 2-1. Romero walked four in a single inning on August 7th, giving up five earned. But as mentioned before that, really gave the Cubs some good outings. But he's pitching with the bases loaded. And the 2-1. Missed inside somewhere. And that's a pitch that should have been called a strike. Cubs dugout having their words with the home plate umpire. That's one that Nathaniel Rodriguez-Garcia would like back. 3-1, and now again, nowhere to put Munoz. That was a good pitch by Romero. And on the 3-1, it swung on and popped up third base side out of play. It will be a merry-go-round of Loons. Bases loaded, two down, 3-2 on Munoz. And really, this could decide the complexion of the rest of the game. If the Cubs get out of this, they may have a good shot to get back in it. If they don't, the inning would continue and perhaps spiral. 3-2. Runners will take off. The pitch. Swung on in line to center. Lumpoy came in, now travels out, makes the catch. Romero gets the Cubs out of the bases loaded jam, and no further run score. Good job by Jose Romero. It remains a 3-0 deficit for the Cubs. Let's see if they can get some runs next as we head to the fourth on Sports Radio WSBT.
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0: Cubs are trying to hang on here, down 3-0. They got out of a huge bases-loaded jam to end the bottom of the third. Jose Romero did the job. Matt Hallback up first to begin the top of the fourth. 3-0 game. Hallback looks at a breaking ball and a strike somewhere on the outside corner by Jacob Frost. It's the 6, 7, and 8 spots. Actually, check that. It's the 5, 6, and 7 spots in the Cub order. As Hallback drives the ball to left, it's going to hang up. Munoz on his way in makes the catch. Hallback just did not get as much wood on that one as he did via his home run last night. Cubs have not had the leadoff man on in the game. Great Lakes has in two of their three innings. Cubs have managed just one hit. It was an Angel Cepeda single in the first inning. And Jacob Frost continues on the mound for the Loons. He'll go lefty to lefty, matching up with Alexi Lumpoy. Third baseman is in, and Lumpoy is hit by a pitch. Second hit by pitch in the second consecutive inning by Frost. He clipped Hartshorn last frame. Lumpoy takes this one. He is fine and will trot to first. The Cubs left runners at second and third base in both the first and third innings.
6: Logan Poteet.
0: And let's see if Logan Poteet can spark a rally at the bottom of the order. Poteet, Hallquist, and then Stransky. Here's the pitch by Frost. Poteet shoots it foul to the right. Logan had the two-run double in the second inning last night. That gave the Cubs the lead at the time. South Bend has been working in a deficit since in the series. Pickoff throw, and back standing is Lumpoy. Let's see if the Cubs want to be aggressive with Lumpoy. He stole 40 bases with the Myrtle Beach Pelicans to start the year. He is two for his first two to begin his base-running tenure with the Cubs. 0-1 on Poteet. And the pitch. Crank deep left field. Back it goes at the wall. This ball is off the wall. Lumpoy hustles to second. Going towards third. We'll stop there. It's a double for Poteet. Crushed off the left center field wall. Just missed getting out of here. Got the exit velo on that? Nope. Ooh, Austin Camello says he might. Okay, give him some time. That was great. Well, the Cubs, for the third time tonight, have runners at second and third. This time it is just with one out as opposed to the two outs in which they had in that scenario, both the first and the third. Michael Hallquist with a chance to get the Cubs back in it. Well, we talked about it at the time when Jose Romero was trying to get out of that bases-loaded jam. It could really set the complexion momentum-wise in the rest of this one. Playing late into the night on a Wednesday. Got going at 8:33 tonight due to rain. Michael Hallquist. A base hit would get the Cubs within a tally. He'll go against Frost. And the first pitch. Ahlquist takes a curveball low. Well, whatever Logan Potee got on that baseball, it was walloped off the left center field wall. Again, just missed getting out of here over the 375 sign. We talk about how difficult it is to hit one out in the power alleys here. Ahlquist checks his swing at a 58-footer low. They appeal, and no swing, says the base umpire. Loon's dugout upset. 2-0 on Ahlquist. Playing in the top half of the fourth, 3-0 is the Loons lead. The Cubs with Poteet at second and Lumpoy at third. On the next one, Ahlquist looks at a ball, 3-0. Justin Stransky on deck, and then the top of the lineup. We'll find out how much that bases loaded chance that the Loons failed to capitalize on has an impact here. 3-0 to Ahlquist. The pitch. Mike takes a strike. Dark night sky above the yard now. Lights are in full effect. They have been for quite a while. The 3-1 is outside to Ahlquist, just missing for ball four. It's the third walk by Frost. 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And the Loons bullpen seems like it's about to start throwing. There is a right-hander tossing a weighted ball in the right field corner. But nobody is on that bullpen mound, so this is Frost to face Stransky. Bases loaded full of Cubs, one down. Got to avoid the double play. Stransky the batter. And Justin looks at a fastball in there for a strike. Ahlquist at first, Poteet at second. It's Lumpoy leading in foul ground at third. Here's the set by the left-hander Frost. And the pitch. Down low on a curve, 1-1. Daidai Ohtaka, the Chicago Cubs minor league infield and outfield coordinator, continues to coach third base for the South Bend Cubs this week, filling in for Max Anastasio, who is not with the team this week. Daniel Wasinger, the Cub manager, coaching first. Tying run on, go-ahead run at the plate. The pitch. Breaking ball, scrapes the dust again, ball two. And now a left-hander has started to throw for Great Lakes. So it seems like the Cubs may see another southpaw. That's tall, 6'6" lefty Cody Morse. Bottom of the lineup, it's Stransky. And

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1: In on the hit by pitch by Stransky. And now Cade Snell has the chance to tie or give the Cubs the lead. And it seems like Snell will get that third look at the starter Frost. What does he learn from those first two times? He hit the ball hard his last time. Snell batting. And on the first pitch, takes a curve outside. Cade Snell mashed a hard one-bounce ground ball to first base his last time. It was short-hopped by Guerrero on an impressive play. But again, Cade got all of it. Bases loaded for the Cubs. Now a 3-1 game. After the bases loaded, HBP. Stransky's at first. Hallquist now up the middle. Poteet at third. And Snell goes lefty to lefty. Still just one out in the inning. Here's the pitch. Cade grounds the ball foul to the right. Well, Snell, he hit four home runs on the road in Lake County the last time the Cubs were visitors. He homered once in the Cedar Rapids series. That'd be a great time to put a ball over the 325 sign and right near the pole. Ball and a strike on Snell. And the next pitch. He hits it in the air to right center. It's going to be enough to get the run in. Settling is Elkins making the catch. Poteet will tag from third and score. Hallquist goes to third. And tagging from first and heading to second is Stransky. Every Cub tags. It's a sack fly for Snell. And it's a 3-2 ball game. Snell's 45th RBI.
2: And for South Bend Cubs, the shortstop number four, Angel Cepeda.
1: Again, every Cub moved up. Heads-up play because the throw went in the third. Hallquist dove safely there. Stransky at second for Cepeda. Angel has reached both times against the starter Frost, who will again stay in there. And now a base hit could give the Cubs the lead. The pitch. Cepeda looks at a ball down. Cepeda singled off of Frost in the first inning. Walked in the third. Hartshorn on deck. First base is open, and now, of course, two outs in the inning. The 1-0. Cepeda dribbles it softly to a charging shortstop. Morales backhands, throws in time. The Loons stay in the lead, but the Cubs cut into that deficit. They get two on the bases loaded hit by pitch and the sack fly by Snell. But for the third time in the game, South Bend leaves runners at second and third base. They are in it, though. We'll go to the bottom of the fourth. Now 3-2 Loons on Sports Radio WSBT.
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1: Romero will start his first fresh inning after he was able to escape from that bases loaded jam and the bottom of the third. The Cubs have now cut it to a one-run game. It's 3-2 as Romero's first pitch of the fourth inning is low and outside for ball one.

0: 1. Loons 3, Cubs 2. And Romero now pitching with the bases empty. From the windup, he works. And a check swing is taken at a ball low. No swing. It's 2-0. 8-9-1 in the Loons' order. And now what the Cubs need is Romero to go hang another zero and get the Cubs back up there in the top of the fifth. Romero, though, has started Martinez 3-0. On the leadoff man, Martinez. And Romero pitches, finding the zone, 3-1. I'm Brendan King here from Down Diamond in Midland, Michigan. Big thank you again to Brady Gallo and Ty McBride, our studio producers who have hung in there through a long rain delay. The 3-1. Foul back. It's 3-2 as Romero has gotten himself back into this battle. Cubs scored twice in the top of the fourth. The Loons scored three times in the bottom of the first. And we will be set for the payoff to the right-handed Martinez. He chops the ball towards the middle, backhanded Hallquist, and he has no play. Hallquist tried to field it behind the bag at second, and it rolled up his left wrist. I would assume they'd give that a base hit, and they will. Leadoff single for Myro Martinez, and here comes Victor Rodriguez. Well, the Loons' top of the lineup is next. You do not want guys like Martinez and Rodriguez to beat you. So let's see if Romero can go get the nine man. He starts him with a strike. We are one of two Midwest League games remaining tonight. 8-4, Peoria leads Beloit in the eighth inning. So the Cubs two games back of Beloit for the second half lead in the West. Seems like the Skycarp are going to go down tonight. Romero paints strike two, and it's nothing in two. South Bend International Airport presents an out-of-town scoreboard update. One game postponed in the circuit tonight. Fort Wayne and Quad Cities did not play in Davenport, Iowa. Here's the 0-2. Wild pitch. Advancing to second, Martinez. So the Loons have got a man in scoring position right as the Cubs get in it with their two runs from the fourth. The Cubs, though, have certainly, in most cases tonight, struggled with runners in scoring position. Six men left in scoring position tonight. 1-2, though, on Rodriguez, now with a man at second. And another ball gets away from Stransky, but staying at second is Martinez. That ball, I believe, went off the umpire. Yeah, it did. Natanael Rodriguez-Garcia got hit on his left leg, and he is in some obvious discomfort. The ball hit off the umpire, and then back in front of the plate, Martinez thought about going to third, but then put on the brakes. The home athletic trainer, fun fact, is responsible for the umpire health checks, and their head athletic trainer is Ekinori Maeda. Still being checked out around the home plate area. Martinez, the man at second, is talking to their third base coach. Jose Romero talking to Justin Stransky on the mound. Angel Cepeda came in for the conversation. Josiah Hartshorn talking it up with Michael Hallquist around second base. Matt Hallback, Kate Snell, Alexi Lumpo, and Jose Escobar keep to themselves. And still, the home plate umpire is talking to the athletic trainer. Again, I think that squarely hit the home plate up on his left leg. I think he asked for a cup of water, I want to say. Allows us to continue looking at the scoreboard update. West Michigan at home tonight walked off Lansing 6-5 in 10 innings. So the Loons, who took a one-game lead on the Whitecaps last night with their win and the West Michigan loss, the Loons would have to win again tonight if they want to stay a game ahead. In 13 innings, Cedar Rapids, they also walked off Wisconsin by a 6-5 final. Lake County doubled up Dayton 4-2. And again, in the ninth now, it remains Peoria 8, Beloit 4. So now we are ready to go after the umpire injury delay. Again, there is a man at second, and now a 2-2 count on Rodriguez, the nine hitter. Chuck Davelin is on deck, and there is nobody out. 3-2, the Loons lead. The pitch. Pulled over to short on a one bouncer to Cepeda. Needs an accurate throw, gets it there to first in time. That keeps Martinez where he is up the middle. And the top of the Loons lineup will try and manufacture this run. Chuck Davelin is 1-for-2. It will be his first time seeing Romero. First two at-bats were against the Cubs starter, Braylon Myers, who is still on the hook for the loss in a 3-2 Cub deficit. Third baseman in. The lefty Davelin takes outside. We'll get you a look at the Cubs organization as well. Big League Cubs finish off a win in the nation's capital. They double up the Nationals 12-6. Cubs with an opportunity at a sweep tomorrow. What a game from Alex Bregman. Man at second, the 1-0. Fouled to the right. Bregman ends up having 3 home runs, 7 RBIs, and 2 walks. That's a legacy game from Alex Bregman. 3 homers for Bregman. Wow. Here is the 1-1. Taken high, 2-1. Former South Bend Cub Pedro Ramirez went 2-for-4 with 2 runs scored. On the mound, 2 Cubs pitchers got the job done. The 2-1. Davelin takes low, 3-1. David Peterson started. Remember, he was traded for former South Bend infielder Cole Mathis. Javier Assad pitched the final 4 innings, earning a save. 4 innings of 2-run ball. And on the national side, there was a former South Bend Cub in action for them. 3-1 here on Davelin. Here's the pitch. Low and away, ball 4. And there are 2 on for the Loons. This does create a chance at an inning-ending double play with runners at first and second, but the dangerous Eduardo Quintero coming up. 2022 South Bend Midwest League champion Yovani Cruz pitched for the Nationals tonight. Cubs picked up 2 runs off of him. And here is Quintero. It's a 3-2 Loons lead. The pitch from Romero is low and outside. Jose Romero again trying to get the Cubs out of a good chance for the Loons. It was the bases loaded jam that Romero got called into last inning. There was 1 out at the time, just as there is now. The difference, third base is open here. The pitch. Low on a slider, 2-0. Yovani Cruz pitching for the Nationals, though. I believe he was traded to Washington from the New York Yankees. That's where he was previously, but I believe he got traded there to Washington. He was always a fun guy to be around when he was in South Bend. The pitch. On the outside corner, a strike. 2-1 on Quintero. Cubs can really use a ground ball. Force at any bag except for the plate. We will get you some minor league Cubs scores as well. As the 2-1 is delivered. And Romero finds the zone again. Off speed, called a strike, 2-2. Myrtle Beach Pelicans with a win tonight. 3-1 the final over Hill City. And the rule is you've got to finish the 1-2 strikes. 2-2 here on Quintero. Here it comes. Pulled sharply, left field line. Base hit, fair ball into the corner. The Loons will get 1 run as Martinez comes to score. Davelin heading towards home, also in. Ball gets away over the infield, and going to third now is Quintero as he takes an extra base. 2-run double. It'll be a throwing error that takes him to third. He's been on all 3 times. So just as the Cubs score 2 last inning, the Loons get both of those back, and they threaten for more. Back to a 3-run deficit for the Cubs. Again, Quintero winds up at third. It was a double to produce both runs, but he goes to third, and the error is going to go on Cub left fielder Cade Snell. It was just a ball thrown in that was not cut off, and it trickled through the infield. And now the infield is in for Morales, who looks at a ball. Cub bullpen throwing again. Right-hander Nate Williams with a baseball. It is 5-2, and that deficit is back at 3 runs. Cub infield in. The pitch is in the dirt, 2-0. Man at third for Great Lakes. The pitch by Romero. Outside, ball three. Playing in the bottom of the fourth inning. Again, this is a late one tonight with you on Sports Radio WSBT. Got going at 8:33. 3-0 the pitch. Fastball missed. Low for ball four. Four-pitch walk. And the Cubs may need Nate Williams here, and they will need him. Daniel Wasinger, the Cub manager, is going to make a change. Well, just as South Bend got themselves into the game, a big momentum turn from the Loons leaving the bases loaded last inning to the Cubs scoring two. Great Lakes has earned those two runs back, back to a three-run deficit. 5-2 your score. We'll take a break for the pitching change. When we come back, Great Lakes will have runners at first and third for Nico Perez, who homered twice last night. We'll come back next on Sports Radio WSBT.
1: As a high school student athlete, it makes a difference when the stands are filled with cheering fans. I'm Reed Robinson from New Prairie High School.
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3: 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This is preserving the second classroom. This is your IHSAA.

0: to a three-run game here from Dow Diamond in Midland. 5-2 your score as Great Lakes is on top of South Bend. Again, the Cubs cut it to a one-run deficit last half inning, but the Loons have gotten those two runs back here in this half inning. Nate Williams, the new Cubs pitcher. Pitching changes brought to you by A Rosy Place for Children. A Rosy Place creates a world of yes for medically fragile children. Skilled nurses provide overnight stays, all at no cost to families. 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Nico Perez will come up for Great Lakes. They have men at first and third in the departure of Jose Romero. He is responsible for both base runners. Again, Perez homered twice last night. This is a dangerous Great Lakes lineup, and the Cubs have experienced that danger oftentimes in both days so far this week. Williams is ready to toss his first pitch to Perez. The pitch fouled off of Cubs catcher Justin Stransky for a strike. We're talking about some scores in the Cub organization as we check South Bend International Airport's out-of-town scoreboard update. Low A Myrtle Beach victorious over Hill City 3-1. Double A Knoxville got the win against Rocket City 7-1. And in the seventh, the Iowa Cubs on top of the St. Paul Saints 7-3. I Cubs were down 3-0 up until the sixth inning. They've scored seven unanswered. Time called by Cub catcher Justin Stransky. There is bullpen action for Great Lakes. They have that tall lefty throwing, as alluded to earlier, Cody Morse. And we're set for the 0-1 from Williams with men at the corners. Curveball is looped up the right field line, slicing and going foul into the Great Lakes bullpen. Told you about the Cubs win in the nation's capital, 12-6 over the Nationals. Three home run game for Alex Bregman, seven RBIs. And the 0-2 from Williams is ready to take off. Here it is. Swing and a miss, and he got him. Williams K's Perez. Strikeout presented by United Federal Credit Union. That is just the second strikeout tonight by Cub pitching. Braylon Myers had one. Jose Romero did not. And Elkins, who was hit by a pitch his last time as he frustratingly threw his helmet down to the ground and snapped it. He's wearing a brand new helmet now after breaking the last one. He stayed in the game, goes against Williams with still men at the corners. And the pitch by Nate is in there. Well, if the Cubs keep this deficit at what it is, it's back to where the Cubs originally were. Down three. And still plenty of time to play tonight. Got going tonight at 8:33 due to rain. We're playing in the bottom of the fourth. The 0-1 delivery. Runner takes off from first, and a ground ball is tapped slowly to third. Charged Hallback throws on the run. Gets him in time. Matt Hallback throws out Jaron Elkins. And Great Lakes does not score further, aside from the two-run double by Eduardo Quintero. Good job by Nate Williams. He keeps the Cubs in it at the very least, but it's back to a three-run deficit. Let's see if the Cubs can continue to battle next. We'll head to the fifth on Sports Radio WSBT.
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0: Three-run game as the Cubs and the Loons exchange two each in each half of the fourth. We're on to the fifth. Josiah Hartshorn leads the heart of the order to the plate against the new Loons pitcher. Done for the night is lefty Jacob Frost. Gives way to another lefty, the side-arming left-hander Cody Morse. 6 foot six, 215 pounds, a wiry 23-year-old long-legged southpaw. 12th round pick of the Dodgers in 2024. Here's the 1-0 to Hartshorn. Josiah looks at a strike. Morse appears in what is going to be his 16th game. ERA at 4.00. Cubs just trying to continue battling. Down 3-0 almost right away tonight. Hartshorn cuts and misses. It's 1-2. Cubs made it 3-2 in their half of the fourth. Again, as just described, the two-run double by Eduardo Quintero for the Loons in the last half frame stretched it back to 5-2. Hartshorn digs back in for the 1-2. And fouls it, even though he really did not swing. He was just taking the bat off the right shoulder to come around as it made contact and fouled back. Final line on the starter, Frost. He allowed 2 runs in 4 innings, walking 3, hitting 3 men, as Hartshorn spanks a line drive foul to the right. 3 hit-by-pitches, and they all came within 2 innings of each other. One and two on Hartshorn. Here's the step back and the pitch. Josiah dribbles it over to first. Routine play right at Guerrero. He will step on the bag for a 3-unassisted. Here is Jose Escobar, who has taken every at-bat of his, lefty-to-lefty tonight. He is 0-for-1 with a walk and lays off the first pitch, ball one. And the Cubs just need to continue to grind here. They have plenty of time tonight. We're only in the top half of the fifth. It is a 3-run game, but got to keep the foot on the gas pedal. The 1-0. Swung on a missed. Very late on a fastball was Escobar. 93-mile-per-hour heater. By the time Escobar swung at that, it was hopping into the mitt of the catcher. From the windup, Morse works. And another swing and a miss on another heater, 1-2. The Cubs 3 times tonight, and this is really the difference in the game, 3 times tonight, South Bend has left runners at second and third base. In the first, third, and fourth. Escobar lays off this heater outside, 2-2. And even though South Bend did strike with a pair last inning, could have had more, did not pick up more. And that invited the Loons to storm right back. 2-2, here's the pitch. Swing and a miss, strike 3 on a pretty nasty breaking ball. Went fastballs and then dropped the hammer. 2 up, 2 down in the fifth. The batter will be Matt Hallback. Lefty to righty. Hallback is 0-for-2 in the game. And he'll look at a slurvy-type breaking ball for ball one just outside and low. 5 runs, 5 hits, 0 errors for the Loons. The Cubs have made the game's lone miscue. They have 2 runs and 2 base hits. The 1-0. Hallback hits a pop fly to shallow right. Out first was Elkins, now trots in towards the foul line, makes the catch, and the Cubs go in order. Quality inning by Morse in the fifth. 5-2 is the Loons lead. 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

0: Nate Williams will stay on for a fresh inning in the fifth. Nate was able to get the final couple outs in the bottom of the fourth. So similar to what Jose Romero did in the third, but Romero did not have the same effectiveness in his short time on the mound in the fourth inning. Cubs down to the Loons 5-2. There is a right-hander now warming in the Great Lakes pen after we saw a 1-2-3 inning from Morse, the left-hander. Williams faces Eduardo Guerrero, switch hitter batting left, and he'll take outside. Loons jumped on top, 3-0 after an inning. Cubs and the Loons exchanged runs, 2 each in the fourth. Williams always works from the stretch, and he pitches. Low and inside, ball 2. Guerrero, Munoz, and Martinez coming up here against Williams. The first two of those three will hit left-handed. The pitch. Missed outside, 3-0. And a similar script from last night. Three of the first four innings tonight, Great Lakes has had the leadoff man aboard. They did so last night in each of their first five frames. And it's 3-0 on Guerrero. He shows bunt, pulls back, takes a strike. He did not think it was a strike. He might have had a point that was high. 3-1. Williams back into the count. And a one bouncer is hit to short. Down to his knees, Cepeda from his knees. Throws in time to first. Web gem, Angel Cepeda on a great play. It was a one-bounce smack, hardly hit to short, and Cepeda was able to glove it on the backhand and fire from his knees. He's got a great arm, we know that very well. And a good play to open up the bottom of the fifth. Cubs need some energy into this game after they just went 1-2-3 in the top of the fifth. Here is Munoz, who will take inside. The next pitch, down a little low, 2-0. Munoz 0-for-2 in the game. It was Jose Romero getting out Samuel Munoz to end the third. At the time, the Loons left the bases loaded. It was a big momentum swing. The 2-0. Way high, ball 3. Williams has started both hitters in the inning, 3-0. Here's the set by Nate. Base is clear. 3-0 he pitches. And throws right down the middle on a fastball. 3-1. Myro Martinez awaits on deck. As again a right-hander tosses in the Loons pen. First time tonight the Cubs will get a look at a righty. The set by Williams. The 3-1. Popped away foul back behind the plate. Three and two. And here comes the payoff. Swung on and missed, strike 3. Williams comes back to get Munoz after he started him 3-0, and he strikes him out on a high fastball. Second strikeout for Williams. That heater at 93 miles per hour. Strikeout presented by United Federal Credit Union. So Nate Williams has come in and really set the tone out of the Cub bullpen. Trying to keep the Cubs in a 5-2 deficit. I believe the Loons are asking for a automatic ball because they thought the pitch clock dwindled down, but Natanael Rodriguez-Garcia is saying the pitch clock never reset. So no automatic ball. And here is Martinez. Checking his swing, too far, it's a strike. Playing into the late night here this evening from Dow Diamond in Midland, Michigan. We were delayed about an hour and a half due to rain. Playing in the bottom half of the fifth inning. No balls and a strike. Here's the pitch. Swing and a miss, 0-2. No balls, two strikes. Williams deals. In the dirt for a ball. Gets away from Stransky. Base is clear, so no matter. It's 1-2 on Martinez, who's got his white pants wrapped around the knee, showing off the red socks. Fresh pair of white cleats on Martinez. Not the night, probably, to wear pure white cleats with the rain and some muddy conditions on the diamond, but keeping them clean at least. The 1-2. Fouled back. Looking ahead to the top of the sixth, the Cubs will have Lumpoy, Poteet, and Hallquist coming up in that three-run deficit. And it was that section of the lineup helping South Bend get on the board in the fourth inning. Base is empty. Another 1-2 by Williams after a deep breath. And he's going to miss a little high with a fastball. 93 again on the gun. 2-2. Hallback guards the line at third. Hartshorn way off the line at first, about halfway between first and second. The pitch to the righty stays outside, ball three. And we will be set for the payoff. Nobody on base, nobody running with the pitch with two down, the 3-2. Center right center on a fly ball. Lumpoy and Escobar come together. It's Escobar, the right fielder, making the call and the catch to end the frame. 1-2-3, bottom of the fifth inning by Nate Williams. As both clubs go in order in the fifth, they continue to mirror each other. Both teams got two in the fourth. Both teams go in order in the fifth. Out of the sixth we go. New pitcher coming in for the Loons next. It's 5-2 Great Lakes on Sports Radio WSBT.
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0: than 35 years, the Hoosier Lottery has given back more than $8.1 billion to the state of Indiana. 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Alexi Lumpoy will lead off the Cubs' half of the sixth inning. He will be followed by Logan Poteet and then Michael Hallquist against new Loons pitcher right-hander Nicholas Cruz. The pitch to Lumpoy is low. Cruz enters this outing with a 5.02 earned run average in 30 games. High strikeout numbers, 55 Ks in 43 innings, but that ERA hovering around 5. The pitch to the lefty Lumpoy stays low, 2-0. Lumpoy was hit by a pitch his last time, and that sparked the rally where the Cubs scored 2 runs. But the Cubs, 3 times in this game, down 5-2, have left men at second and third base to end an inning. Fastball outside to Lumpoy, 3-0. But this deficit is manageable. It's still 3, even though the Loons got those 2 runs back in their half of the fourth. Let's see if the Cubs can spark an elongated rally here. They have just 2 hits in the game. 3-0 to Lumpoy. Outside ball 4, the leadoff man is on. 4-pitch walk. 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It's Logan Poteet who crushed a double off the deep left center field wall in the fourth inning. Logan takes a strike. Nicholas Cruz is the first right-hander that the Cubs will see tonight. We saw the 1-2-3 fifth inning tossed by Cody Morse. Pickoff throw, Lumpoy's back diving in. And I believe we're going to see a South Bend Cubs debut coming up on the mound in the bottom of the sixth inning. Noah Edders, promoted to the Cubs on Tuesday, is warming in the Cub pen. Another pickoff, close but not in time. So Noah Edders, he is a hard-throwing righty. Went to high school in the Chicagoland area, and again, he is expected to be on the mound next for the Cubs. The 0-1. Poteet fouls it again off of his foot, and Logan, he already took one of those earlier in the night. And you can tell, Maggie Lowenhar, the Cub athletic trainer, is out to check on him. Logan is in some discomfort as he fouls another one off of his ankle. I believe he was grinding through the last AB because the last time he did this, he had a long period of time where he needed to recover. Immediately, Maggie Lowenhar, the Cub athletic trainer, went out to check on him. He's trying to walk this one off again. He is in some pretty substantial discomfort here. I believe he fouled it in the exact same position that he did the first time. As mentioned, after that first time, he flew out to right field. He was clearly hobbling back to the Cub dugout, and South Bend may have to pinch hit for him here. Just knowing that he fouled it off the same spot on what was probably already bruised. He's trying to get some feeling back in that left foot. He's taking a practice swing. And obviously Logan wants to stay in there. And he will stay in there. But he is walking with a pretty obvious limp. Would imagine Logan would get an off day tomorrow. Just because that's going to bruise up. So after the injury delay, it's 2 strikes on Poteet. Now the best thing Logan can do right now is hit a home run and walk around the bases. The 0-2. Down low, 1-2. Ball and 2 strikes. Poteet digs back in. The pitch. Swing and a miss. Strike 3. Breaking ball got him. Credit to Poteet for hanging in there. And he'll give a quick piece of advice to Michael Hallquist, who steps in. Here is Hallquist with 1 away in the 6th inning. Alexi Lumpoy, after walking on 4 pitches to start the frame, has not moved from first. First pitch to Hallquist is inside for ball one at 93. Hallquist is hitless in the series, but he did walk his last time in the fourth. One and zero on Michael. The pitch. Backs him away inside again. 2-0. Working off the first base side of the rubber is Cruz, the native of Venezuela. Throws a fastball, and it's cut on and missed by Hallquist. 2-1. Two balls and a strike. Big gap on the right side of the infield. Guerrero, the first baseman, holds Lumpoy. Pickoff throw, and the ball was dropped by the first baseman. If it was not, they would have had a good chance to get Lumpoy, who took an extra step. He was trying to time up the right-hander Cruz. Cruz has got a good move. 2-1 on Hallquist. Gray and red batting gloves on each hand. Righty to righty. Cruz into his motion. Swing and a miss by Michael Hallquist. It's 2-2. Justin Stransky on deck. We'll be set for the 2-2. And it's on the way. Swing and a miss. Strike three. Challenged him with a fastball. Hallquist couldn't get it. Two down, sixth inning, and Cruz trying to cruise through the rest of this frame after walking the leadoff man. It's up to Stransky to bring up the top of the lineup next. And you know, Cade Snell is dying to get in there against a righty. Here's a pickoff throw, not in time. Lumpoy again is diving back safe. Snell, his first three at-bats of the night came lefty to lefty, so chomping at the bit to face a right-hander here. Stransky has got a reach. Justin hits a little tapper foul to the left. Oh, and one on the Cub catcher. Stransky was hit by a pitch his last time that was with the bases loaded. One of three hit-by-pitches by the starting pitcher. The pitch. Nearly clipped him again. And a balk has been called. Second balk on Loon's pitching tonight. No pitch. So Lumpoy takes second. And a base hit would give the Cubs a run here. 5-2, South Bend trails Great Lakes. Back to the original deficit. The Loons scored three runs in the first inning tonight. Pitch clock dwindling down to two. The pitch to Stransky is a wild pitch. Lumpoy takes third. He'll make the turnaround third and stop there. Lumpoy trying to put some pressure on the catcher Rodriguez, who lackadaisically went to get that ball behind him. Lumpoy takes third on the wild pitch, so he has walked, reached second on the balk, and then third on the wild pitch. 5-2, Great Lakes, but South Bend trying to pick up a run here. Stransky has got a 1-1 count. And Cruz wheels in the dirt. Nearly another wild pitch, if not for a spectacular scoop up by Rodriguez. 2-1. Man at third, the only base runner. Lumpoy looking straight at the pitcher. Here it comes. Ball three to Stransky high. Well, if Justin can just find a way to flip the lineup card right now, that would be very important. You bring up Snell and then possibly Cepeda. Noah Edders getting set to make his Cubs debut out of the bullpen. He continues to warm. 3-1. Here it comes to Justin. Ball four high. South Bend will bring the tying run to the plate, and a guy that has homered a whole bunch over the last couple weeks. Cade Snell set to come up next. Second walk of the inning. It's brought to you by Best One Tire and Auto Care. Meeting at the mound, Loons pitching coach Brandon Bailey is Jones talking to Nicholas Cruz. The infield comes in as well, the battery. 5-2 Great Lakes. Can Cade Snell find a way to launch one? The tying run is at the dish. Your mind doesn't even have to be on round tripper. Just continue the inning. Find a way to score Lumpoy, who reached on a leadoff walk. Base hit would get the Cubs back in it energy-wise. And again, still time here, playing in the top of the sixth inning. Here is Snell after the mound visit. The pitch. Cade swings and misses. That was a pitch low, a changeup that Snell went after. Cruz sets again from the stretch. Men at the corners. And the pitch. Snell dribbles it softly to first. Guerrero picks it up. Flip to the pitcher covering. Cade is out. The Loons get out of another jam on a bang-bang play. Guerrero flipped to Cruz. Cade was hustling. And just winning the battle was the pitcher. South Bend has left 8 men on base in the game, 7 in scoring position. We're in the sixth. It's a 5-2 Loons lead. We'll come back next on Sports Radio WSBT.
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Pitching change for the Cubs is brought to you by Rosie Place for Children. Making his Midwest League debut, welcome to the South Bend Cubs, Noah Edwards. First pitch that he throws is fouled up the right field line by Victor Rodriguez, the Loons catcher. It's the Cubs' debut for Edwards, who was promoted to the South Bend Cubs yesterday from Myrtle Beach. Again, pitching changes for the Cubs, brought to you by Rosie Place for Children. More on that after this 0-1 delivery from Edwards, the right-hander. He's a big man, and he fires a fastball outside. 1-1. A Rosie Place creates a world of yes for medically fragile children. Skilled nurses provide overnight stays, all at no cost to families. Join the movement at arosieplace.org. 6 foot four, 232 pounds, Noah Edwards. He was born in O'Fallon, Missouri, which is on the border of Illinois and Missouri. Grew up then in the Chicago suburbs. On the 1-1, it's waved at and missed on a sharp slider. Thanks to Cubs video coordinator Austin Camello, as always. He helps provide the pitch data on South Bend pitchers. Hey, do you want a shout-out or not? Here's the 1-2. Hit back to the mound off of Edwards, now picked up by Hartshorn. It will be a base hit, and Edwards is struck by a hard line drive. And the Cub athletic training staff is going to have to go out there. Hit 97 off the bat, struck Edwards on his lower body. He's trying to walk it off. I think he's going to be all right. Maggie Lowenhar, the Cub athletic trainer, is out to check on him first. Henry Hack, the Cub pitching coach, and Daniel Wasinger will join. Edwards will throw a couple warm-up practice tosses just to make sure he's good to stick in there. First batter that he faces in his Midwest League debut, comebacker strikes him on his lower body. He is okay. Again, the comebacker trickled out to the first base side where it was picked up by Hartshorn. Hard line drive hit for Rodriguez, leadoff man on. Edwards throws a four-seam fastball, a slider, a curveball, and a changeup. But the leadoff man is on, and that's for the fourth time tonight. Bottom of the sixth inning, 5-2 Loons. Davelin, the lefty, takes low. Edwards was a 15th round pick of the Chicago Cubs, and that was back last year out of Troy down in the south. Troy, I believe, I'll have to check this, I believe Troy is in Dothan, Alabama, the hometown of Cade Snell. Here's a swing and a miss. Actually, check that. Troy is in Troy, Alabama. I don't believe, though, it's far from Dothan. One and one. The pitch. Davelin looks at it low. It's an hour away. Not that far. At least it wasn't like 4 hours. That would be unfortunate. Then that's a huge swing and a miss by me. Not too far from where Cade Snell grew up in Dothan, Alabama. 2-1 the pitch. Low, blocked by Stransky, keeps it in front of him, and he keeps Rodriguez where he is at first base. But it is 3-1 on the Loons leadoff man, Davelin. 5-2, Great Lakes on top. And even though South Bend, you got to tip the cap to the Loons of what they've done offensively so far this series. The Cubs simply have not struck tonight. They've left 8 men on base, 7 in scoring position. 3-1 delivery. High ball 4. So a single and a walk in the Cub debut of Edwards. Edwards was primarily a starting pitcher with the Myrtle Beach Pelicans. 18 games, 15 starts. That included his final 6 Carolina League games being starts. And here is Quintero, who has come up with something positive every time up. 2 walks and a double in that order. First pitch, a strike from Edwards. 94 miles per hour. First and second occupied for the Loons as they try and stretch further this 5-2 advantage. The next delivery. Called a strike. Inside corner. Just caught enough of the black, said the home plate umpire. 0-2. As Quintero calls time.
0-2. Here's the pitch. In the dirt for a ball. 1-2. We are now officially the final Midwest League game playing tonight. Peoria ended up doubling up Beloit 8-4. So no matter if the Cubs lose here, if this score holds, the Cubs would remain two games back of Beloit's second half West Division lead. But a good opportunity with Beloit losing to make up a game that they lost last night. Another ball low from Edders, 2-2. Edders hangs his right arm in the stretch. He's a big, bulky, strong guy. 6'4", 230. Looking at second, kick and fire. Little tapper out to short. Zepeda charges. Has no play. Throw goes back to third. Tag and not in time. Quintero runs extremely well, and even on a slow grounder out to short, Zepeda tried to dart in, glove it, and he realized he would have no play. Infield single. It is the third time in the game that the Loons have had the bases loaded. This time there's nobody out. And they've got one of their top prospects, Emil Morales, coming up. Bags loaded full of Loons. The Cub infield will have to come in. Edders gets his sign from Stransky. He's ready to work. Morales has walked twice in the game. And the pitch is low for ball one. Postponed tonight, Fort Wayne and Quad Cities did not play. In 10 innings, West Michigan walked off Lansing 6-5. Whitecaps hoping the Cubs can pull off a comeback win tonight, because West Michigan is now in second place in the East. Here's a ball pulled to third, past the diving hole, back in the left field base hit. Station to station for every Loon, one run scores. On the base hit by Morales, it's Rodriguez in. Three singles and a walk to start the inning. Bag still loaded, nobody out. Nico Perez is 1-for-3. He homered twice last night. Obviously, the inning started in unusual fashion as Edders pitches low, as Edders was hit by that line drive comebacker.

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1: Henry Hack, the Cub pitching coach, will go to the mound. And the inning started with the unusual fashion for Edders, struck by the comebacker. And it has spiraled since here in his Midwest League debut. Five runs are in. Nine to two game. Actually, check that. Four runs are in. Still 9-2. Playing here in the bottom of the sixth inning. Got going late. It's been a long night. 8:33 first pitch, and the Loons have brought it. They've got nine runs on nine hits. And here's the pitch on the way. It's low. Both teams have as many hits as they do runs. Nine for the Loons, two for the Cubs. They have pitched by Edders, low and outside. And for Edders, this is turning into a very laborious first Midwest League inning. He's already had to throw 20 pitches. Pitch number 21 is high and tight. And it sweeps Elkins down to his bottom in the batter's box. Sitting down, he'll get up after dodging that last pitch. It is 3-0. Edders is ready. And the pitch is pulled up the left field line, foul. Nearly struck the base runner, Perez, who had to leap over that hard-hit baseball at the left field side. By the way, before Edders came in, Nate Williams, very good. That might have been one of the better outings we've seen from Nate this season. Inning in two-thirds of no hit, scoreless baseball. Good for Nate. 3-1. Here's the pitch. High and inside, ball four. And the first Midwest League inning here for Edders might be cut short. The Cubs are going to have to get a guy throwing as he creeps towards that 30-pitch mark. Luis Rujano has grabbed a baseball. And now Guerrero. Men at the corner, still nobody out here in the bottom of the sixth inning. The pitch to Guerrero is in there for a strike. No balls and a strike. Here's the pitch. Bounced in. Stransky blocks it to his left, but advancing to second on a wild pitch will be Elkins. Second and third occupied now for the Loons. It has been six straight base runners to open up the inning. Next one, low for a ball, 2-1. And since Edders just threw pitch number 26, could end up being his last batter if Rujano ends up being ready in the bullpen. Edders has yet to record an out. 2-1. Next one. Pulled to right center, a gapper, and another base hit. Loons will get two more. This is also going to roll to the wall as it was overran by Lumpoy. Escobar grabs it at the wall. It is the second triple of the inning. Guerrero shuffles in the third. Two more runs score, and it is 11-2.

0: And Edders will get to face Munoz. Loons are trying to hit around in the inning without recording an out. They can do that if Munoz reaches. Here's a pitch outside. Well, they will do it, obviously. They'll hit around no matter what. 11-2. Here's the kick and fire. Check swing. It's a strike and a fastball. 1-1. Again, the inning started for Edders just the unusual way. Struck by the comebacker. Stayed in the game. Did not have the command and the plate appearance to dabble in, and then that's when the wheels fell off. Single, single, triple, walk, triple. The 1-1. Three-quarter tack and a miss. It's 1-2 on Munoz. And again, Guerrero is now at third. The 1-2. Missed low and away, 2-2. Two balls, two strikes. Edders off the first base side of the slab wheels. Called strike three. Outside corner got him. Paint the corner moment. Noah Edders, he's got his first Midwest League strikeout. Paint the corner moment presented by Five Star Painting. The pros delivering big league precision and a five-star finish for your home. Because if your walls could talk, they'd ask for Five Star Painting. There's the first out of the sixth inning. It will bring up the ninth man to hit in the frame, though, Martinez. Batting with a man at third. Edders sticks in there, and fouling it away is Martinez. So Edders is now over 30 pitches in the inning. 32 pitches. Actually, 33 pitches, 16 strikes. You wonder if he'll get a chance to finish the inning if he can get Martinez. Firing strike two over the outside edge. He has looked much more comfortable in the last couple sequences, but damage done so far. It's been a six-run, sixth inning for Great Lakes. Here's the set by Edders and the 0-2. Swing and a miss, strike three. Strikeout presented by United Federal Credit Union. Back-to-back Ks by Edders, but I believe that's going to be it. He is too far above that 30-pitch threshold to continue. Well, tell you what, if you're Noah Edders, forget about what happened early in this inning. Focus on what you just did in the back half, where you K both Munoz and Martinez, hit by that comebacker. I think for Edders, there's positivity to take out of this in the back end of the outing. Although, seven consecutive Loons did reach against him. Weird start to the inning, and then it spiraled. But again, Edders, those two strikeouts, that's what he's got to follow up. Take a break for the pitching change. Loons will bring their 10th man to the plate of the inning next. It's 11-2 on Sports Radio WSBT.
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0: In the bottom of the sixth, it has been a big offensive inning for the Great Lakes Loons. They have scored six times. Luis Rujano is the new Cubs pitcher. Pitching change presented by Rosie Plays for Children. More on that after the first pitch from Rujano to Rodriguez, who started this inning with a comeback single that struck the previous Cubs pitcher, Noah Edders. He stayed in there, and again, the inning spiraled for Edders, but I think for Edders, you got to bottle up, as I just talked about, striking out Munoz looking, striking out Martinez swinging. Bottle that up and take that into your next appearance, because again, just an unusual way to start your Midwest League career, struck by the comebacker, and then just did not have it. Slider is taken for a strike. Rodriguez tried to dodge away from it, but it then cut across the middle of the zone for a strike, and it's 1-1. 11-2 is the Great Lakes lead. Cubs have never led tonight. The pitch, up and away. 2-1. Luis Rujano appears in his ninth game with the Cubs this season. ERA is 7.5, but that really does not describe most of the work that Rujano has brought to the table. He has been pretty good. A couple outings have gotten away from him. The 2-1. Called a strike. It's 2-2. Two and two with two outs. The pitch, low and inside. Here's the payoff with a man at third, and it swung on and popped up. Right side of the infield, Hallquist and Hartshorn in the area. Hallquist is going to go from the outfield grass back to the infield dirt to squeeze two-handed, and that will end the inning. Big frame for the Loons. They score six times, and they have taken the big lead here in game two of this series. 11-2 is your score. Heading to the seventh inning tonight. Again, we started this game very late. Going to the seventh next on Sports Radio WSBT.
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0: the seventh we go. The Cubs still have 9 outs to play with in this one, but it's now a big Great Lakes lead at 11-2. Loons won it last night. 6-3 was the final. And that was a game the Cubs led 3-0. Cubs have never led tonight. Although after the Loons scored 3 times in the first inning tonight, the Cubs scored a pair in their half of the fourth inning. But the Loons got those 2 runs right back. They have scored now 8 unanswered. Angel Cepeda looks at a strike to open up the seventh inning. Nicholas Cruz, the right-hander, continues on the mound for Great Lakes. And the next pitch is dealt in there for a strike. 0-2 on Cepeda, who is 1-for-2 in the game. With a single and a walk, he has also swiped 2 bases in the contest. The 0-2. Low and away, 1-2. 8:33 Eastern was the first pitch time. Delayed due to rain tonight in Midland. 1-2, here's the pitch. And Cepeda takes strike 3 called at the bottom of the zone. Top of the seventh, here is Hartshorn. Josiah will take his first left-handed plate appearance of the game. He is 0-for-2, was hit by a pitch in the third inning. At the time, facing exclusively lefties, Frost and Morse, the first 2 men. For Great Lakes tonight, Cruz to Hartshorn, first pitch low. Cubs have managed just 2 hits in the game, a single by Cepeda in the first inning, a double by Poteet in the fourth inning. Here's the pitch. Up and inside to Hartshorn, ball 2. Jose Escobar on deck. Yeah. 2-0, and the pitch. Fastball is in there for a strike. 2-1. By a mile, we're the last remaining Midwest League game playing tonight. And also the last game in the Cub organization. So if you're tuning in from other markets, glad to have you along on South Bend Radio. Fastball to Hartshorn, inside and low, ball 3. Three and one, here it comes. Swing and a miss. Hartshorn takes an aggressive hack at some high heat. 95 as that fastball was roofed. Would have been ball 4, it's now 3-2. Hartshorn digs back in there. The payoff pitch is lofted foul back towards us, and we will do it again. Same time tomorrow between these two, 7:05 the start time. Pregame at 6:45 on Sports Radio WSBT. That will be the case tomorrow, Friday, and Saturday before a 1:05 afternoon finish on Sunday. Another payoff. Hartshorn dribbles it. Right side, backhanded by the first baseman Guerrero. Throw to the pitcher covering, and the toss is in time. 3-1 on the putout. Nazir Mule, the Cubs starting pitcher tomorrow. Mule will be opposed by another left-handed starter for Great Lakes, Sterling Paddock. And that will be it for Cruz. Jair Fernandez, the manager for Great Lakes, will make a move. Cruz will leave after an inning and 2/3. And a new right-hander will check into the game next for the Loons. We're in the seventh. 2 outs. The batter will be Jose Escobar when we come back. All Great Lakes tonight. 11-2 your score. And we'll come back after the pitching change next on Sports Radio WSBT.
1: What's one of the best ways for students to learn the value of teamwork?
2: By participating in high school sports. I'm Jason Martin from North Harrison High School.
1: And I'm Danae Klein from South Putnam High School. Playing high school sports means being a part of something bigger than myself.
2: I love working together with my teammates towards a common goal.
1: It keeps me accountable, knowing my team is depending on me.
2: It reminds me to prioritize the team's success over my own.
1: Because it's about we, not me, and that's an important lesson to learn, on the field and in life.
2: As teammates, we train together, we push each other, and we represent our school together. That bonds us forever.
1: We're a team, and that means we're in this together.
3: I'm IHSAA Commissioner Paul Neidig. You can be a champion of high school sports by buying a ticket to your high school's athletic events. This is the power of teamwork. This is coming together as one. This is your IHSAA.

0: Pitching change for the Loons. Reynaldo Yean, the native of the Dominican Republic, 22 years old, is the new pitcher. 6'4", 240 pounds. He takes over with one out in the seventh. Yean, his 33rd appearance, ERA at 9.3. But he's pitching with quite the safety net. 11-2 is the Loons' lead. And Jose Escobar will come up. Two outs in the seventh, first two outs of the inning recorded by Cruz. It's now Yean, who works off the first base side of the slab in some gray cleats. From the stretch, the pitch to Escobar is outside at 98. This guy can rev up the speed gun. It's a matter of control. Yean has walked 49 men in 29 innings. But he's got 34 Ks, the 1-0. Slapped on a line drive, left center, base hit, Jose Escobar, and maybe that can get Jose off the schneid. He has struggled through the last multiple games. Picks up a base hit, and a much-needed one at that, so maybe Escobar can get cooking again, just as he was. He was arguably the Midwest League's best hitter nearly all summer. He still is, but it's his first base hit since last Friday. Two-out single here in the seventh. And here is Matt Hallback. The pitch on the way. Hallback dodges away from a 98-mile-per-hour fastball inside. Playing in the top of the seventh, it's 11-2 Great Lakes. Yean readies and brings it. Hallback lays off another fastball inside. Actually, that was an off-speed at 90, 2-0. On Hallback. Next one. Dribbled to third on a big bouncer. Gloving is Martinez, throwing to second for the force, and the inning comes to an end. Escobar picks up the base hit. Let's see if that can get him going the rest of the week. I think if Jose puts together a couple big games the next few days, you can look at that single for getting him back on track. It's time to stretch. It's 11-2 Great Lakes. We're back next on Sports Radio WSBT.
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0: Luis Rojano starts his first fresh inning in the bottom half of the seventh. He will pitch to Chuck Davalin, who takes a big swing at a fastball, and he knocks the mask off of Cubs catcher Justin Stransky. Thankfully, Justin's okay. And it's 0-1. Top of the lineup for the Loons after they hit around and then some in the last inning, sending 10 men to the plate. They scored six times in the bottom of the sixth inning. 11-2 is your score. And Rojano is ready. From the stretch, he works, and he comes back with a breaking ball strike over the outside edge. 0-2. Well, tomorrow, pending a huge comeback in the final two innings, the Cubs are going to have a better start to the game, similar to what they had on Tuesday. Here's a dribbler back to the mound. Rojano fields it right in front of the mound, tossed to first in time, and Davalin is out. That'll go 1-3. But if the Cubs are going to have a better start, they're going to need a better finish. It has really kind of been a tale of two games where the Cubs had a great start yesterday, going up 3-0, and then just didn't have it in the back end. Today, the Loons had an outstanding start. Cubs battled back, but South Bend just could not hang in there, giving up the 2 in the 4th and then the 6 in the 6th. I believe we're going to have a pinch hitter here. We will. Jose Mesa is going to hit for Eduardo Quintero. So not sure if Quintero is hurt or what. But Mesa will come in to hit. He was in the game last night. Mesa went 0-2 with a pair of walks. He has 10 home runs, though. Plenty of power as he yanks the ball to the shortstop, Cepeda. Buckles the feet together, tosses to first in time. One pitch, two outs there. And in the bottom half of the seventh, the batter will be Morales. I'm not sure if Quintero's hurt or what the deal is, but I guess we'll see if Quintero is in the lineup tomorrow for Great Lakes. Sense of urgency also needs to be high if you're the Cubs tomorrow. Just knowing that if you want to win this series, you would then have to rattle off four in a row to end the week. Here is Morales. Right-handed batter takes high and inside. Morales has been productive with a pair of walks and a single. He contributed with a base hit in that sixth inning. He had the game-winning hit last night. His single in the seventh acted as the game-winning run. The set and the 1-0. Slider is inside. We'll get you a full scoreboard update. In the eighth inning, South Bend International Airport sponsors our scoreboard checks here on South Bend Radio. Tell you what happened across the Midwest League and the Cub Org. Everything has gone final on the day. Here's a strike call. There is still some big league action going in the fourth. It is the Rangers on top of the Angels, 2-1. Here's a ball swung on and missed by Morales. It's 2-2. Top of the fourth, the parent club of the Loons, the Dodgers, lead the Royals 3-2. That is from Dodger Stadium. All other big league action went final. Here's the next pitch. Outside. Just checking this as we speak. I had read earlier in the week, yeah. Ty Salvezin, the former South Bend Cub, now of course a Vancouver Canadian. From Vancouver, Ty's Canadians taking on the Tri-City Dust Devils, the new home of Mason McGuire. So they're going to face each other. Here's the payoff, and it's taken just outside for ball four. Morales walks. Not sure when Mason was scheduled to pitch. Mason has pitched with the Dust Devils. He worked four innings of one-run baseball. Mason McGuire, the former South Bend Cub, against Hillsboro in Pasco, Washington, in his Tri-City debut. They're the affiliate of the Angels, formerly of the Padres. The Northwest League, of course, used to be rookie ball. It's now high-A baseball. Two outs, a man on for Perez, who fouls one at the plate. Let's see if Tri-City has announced their pitchers for this week. Mason McGuire will face Ty Salvezine on Saturday night. Here's the pitch. Twisting away from an inside offering is Perez. Not sure how he avoided that one, but he did. It's a ball, and it's 1-1. Saturday night in Vancouver, B.C., 8:05 Eastern. We will keep an eye out on that one. One and one. Rujano readies and tosses. Fouled at the plate again. 1-2. Let's check in with how Ty is doing tonight. Ty Salvezine already has a home run with the Canadians. It came in Everett, Washington. That ballpark is rather small, home of the Mariners affiliate. It was Ty's first pro homer. Ty has a base hit and a walk tonight. Vancouver leads Tri-City 3-1. Another foul tip off of Stransky. It stays at 1-2. The Northwest League is very, very unique. There are only six teams in the league. There used to be more before a couple got cut, including my former home in Boise, Idaho. Braden Spears is former home as well. Former Cub affiliate, the Eugene Emeralds, are still in that league. They are now a Giants affiliate. 1-2, the pitch. In the dirt, 2-2. Good for both Ty Salvezine and Mason McGuire. We wish them nothing but the best. Two balls and two strikes. And the next offer. Fouled away up the right field side. Playing in the bottom of the seventh. It is 11-2, Great Lakes. Started tonight's game at 8:33. We're going to storm well past the three-hour mark. Not sure why there was so much screaming to our left, but not sure what that was about. And here is the 2-2. Line to right on a steamer. Escobar will make the catch, and that will end the inning. Rujano works a scoreless seventh. We are on to the eighth. 11-2, your score. 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

0: couple defensive changes to tell you about for the Loons as we head to the top of the eighth. Jaron Elkins will play center field. And the pinch hitting, Jose Mesa, they've got to stop screaming to our left. Jose Mesa will play right field. Here is Alexi Lumpoy, who will take low and outside for ball one. 11-2 your score here as we head to the eighth. So again, it's Mesa in right. Elkins moves to center. And again, Eduardo Quintero, the number 19 ranked prospect in all of baseball, out of the game. Not sure if it's due to an injury or what. The next pitch is outside to Lumpoy from the continuing right-hander Ronaldo Yin. There will also be a change for the Cubs next. Gary Lubo will pinch hit in the DH spot. Logan Poteet has taken two really rough foul tips to his left leg, ankle, foot tonight. And the last time he stayed in the game but was clearly in discomfort. Lumpoy looks at ball three. But Gary Lubo will pinch hit next. Three and oh. And the kick and pitch. Low for ball four, and Lumpoy walks on four pitches. The Cubs trail by 9 runs. And here is the DH coming up in Lubo. Gary Lubo pinch hitting. Right-handed batter takes a strike. Woo! 11-2 game. The Cubs have 3 hits to the Loons 10. Yin is ready to face Lubo, and a swing and a miss is taken. It's 0-2. Let's get you a scoreboard update presented by South Bend International Airport. Talked about the two big league games that are still going. In the fourth, Rangers on top of the Angels, 2-1. The pitch, low for a ball. I think I combined Rangers and Angels on the first thing I said. It's 1-2 on Lubo. In the fourth, the Dodgers 3 and the Royals 2. The Cubs doubled up the Nationals today, 12-6. 3 home run game for Alex Bregman. 1-2. Here it comes. Swing and a miss, strike 3. 99 miles per hour. Lubo comes up empty. One away in the eighth, and here comes Hallquist. Hallquist nothing for 2, looking for his first hit of the series. David Peterson started the game for Chicago. Earned the win, 5 innings. Allowed 4 runs, 3 earned. A strike on Hallquist, 0-1. Javier Assad, the former South Bend Cub, earned the save, 4 innings of 2-run relief. Former South Bend Cub, Giovanni Cruz, pitched for the Nationals. A third of an inning, he gave up 2 runs as Hallquist looks at a ball, and it's 1-1. 3 home run game for Bregman. He had 7 RBIs and 2 walks. Game of his season. Seiya Suzuki also homered in the game. Actually, check that. Dansby Swanson homered in the game. Here's the 1-1. Swing and a miss. Swanson with 2 hits. Former South Bend Cub Pedro Ramirez was 2-for-4 with 2 runs. Pedro also walked. Multi-hit game for Seiya with a couple RBIs and a walk. One and two on Hallquist. Yin sets for the pitch and tosses. Low and away, 2-2. We'll check the minor league scores in a moment. For now, some more big league scores for you. It was the Twins over the Orioles 7-5. Cardinals defeated the Phillies 7-1. 2-2. Here it comes. Hallquist strikes out swinging. Back-to-back Ks by Yin since the leadoff walk. And the batter will be Justin Stransky. Rays double up the A's 8-4. Rockies get past the Diamondbacks 6-4 from the desert. It was the Astros 2 and the Giants 1. In 11 innings, the Brewers lost today to the Padres 4-3. Padres walked off the Brew crew. Here is Stransky laying off a high fastball, ball one. Former Fort Wayne Tin Cap, Luis Camposano, had the RBI game-winning hit to end that game in San Diego today. The 1-0 to Stransky. He dodges away from an inside pitch. It's a wild pitch to the backstop. Lumpoy takes second. Cleveland beat Detroit 6-4. It was Miami all over the Miami all over the Pittsburgh Pirates 8-2. The Yankees multiplied the Mariners 10-5. Blue Jays over the Red Sox in Toronto 6-4. Brett Bateman continues to play well for the Blue Jays since his call-up. He was traded to Toronto with Ty Southesine for Kevin Gausman. Pitch outside to Stransky, ball three. Bateman's getting an opportunity to play, and credit him. He is making it worth it. 1-for-5 today, but Bate hitting in front of Vladdy Jr. Pretty cool. The 3-0 to Stransky, taking inside ball four. Stransky's aboard for a third time. He has walked twice and been hit by a pitch. Back to the top of the lineup next. This is the last chance for Cade Snell, more than likely, to continue his consecutive games on base streak. Came into tonight on base in 12 in a row. Snell stands in against Jean, righty to lefty. It's Stransky at first and Lumpoy at second. The pitch to Snell is high for a ball. The Braves beat the Mets 6-3. And it was the White Sox in Chicago shutting out the Reds 5-0. The White Sox acquired Luis Castillo, the right-hander, at the trade deadline. And although he had been struggling all season with Seattle, he brought it tonight for the White Sox. Here's the pitch to Snell. It's powered back foul, 1-1. 7 scoreless innings for the former All-Star Castillo. 10 strikeouts. And let's see here. Catcher's interference has been called. Snell on that last foul ball made contact with the catcher Rodriguez, so it's a catcher's interference call. The Cubs will have the bases loaded, but could be too little too late. 11-2 your score here in the eighth inning. And Angel Cepeda will come to bat. Cepeda trying to continue what has been a good night for him. He has singled and walked. And Yean pitching with the bases full with two outs here on the top of the eighth. 11-2 your score. Cepeda looks at a strike. Yeah, how about Luis Castillo, though? 7 scoreless, 10 Ks for the Sox tonight. Oh, and one. The next delivery. High to Cepeda, 1-1. We'll get you another look at the Midwest League right now and into the bottom of the eighth, as well as the Cubs minor league system. Ball and a strike. With the bases loaded, the pitch is on the way, and Cepeda grounds it foul. Eleven runs, 10 hits, 2 errors for the Loons. The Cubs have 2 runs, 3 hits, and an error in the game. The pitch to Angel is fouled away up the right side. Group of kids over to chase that one down. Over to the right of the park. It hits off some metal fencing. And the fastest kid got to it. 1-2. The kick and fire. Cepeda hit by a pitch. He takes a fastball to his left arm, and hopefully he's all right. That is the last thing the Cubs can afford. Already in a blowout, and Cepeda hit by a pitch on his left arm. A run will score. It's 11-3. To took it off his left wrist at 100 miles per hour. Or was it his left wrist? Was it his right wrist? I think it was his it was his right wrist. Oh, man. That is tough. Cepeda hit on his right wrist, right hand somewhere. He's trying to shake it off. It came in at 100 miles per hour. And the Cubs get that run. It's 11-3. The hope is that Cepeda's all right, though. That is his right hand wrist area. That's just the last thing you can afford when, again, the game is already out of reach. Cepeda, thankfully, is going to stay in the game. Cubs get a break. If that was on his right throwing hand, boy. But seemingly it was not. And now it's heart shorn. It's 11-3. Bases loaded, hit by pitch. The Cubs do not have a hit in the inning. Two walks, a catcher's interference, and a hit by pitch. Lumpoy scored that run. It's now Stransky at third, Snell at second, and now Cepeda at first after the HBP. Hartshorn looks at a ball low at another 100-mile-per-hour fastball. This guy, Yin, the speed gun, he can top the charts, but it is a matter of control. Base is still loaded for the Cubs. Thankfully, Cepeda's still in there. And the pitch to Hartshorn is high. 2-0 on Josiah with the bases loaded. Loons might have to burn another pitcher here. Remember, we're only in the top of the eighth. And we have just crossed the three-hour mark of tonight's game. Started an hour and a half late. We told you it was going to be a late night here on WSBT. It has been. 2-0 as Hartshorn waves and misses. 2-1. They have a right-hander warming in their bullpen. Apparently that last fastball, 101 from Yin. Could have been a frustration pitch. Just trying to get out of the inning. Hartshorn digs back. 2-1, pulled on the ground, right side. Guerrero stretches to glove it. Throw to the pitcher covering. It'll be a close play. Guerrero, or the pitcher, falls over the first base bag. Hartshorn is out. Yin falls. Thankfully, Hartshorn's fine. Yin took the... But the 3-1 putout ends the inning. Boy, this is turning into a wacky one. And that again ends the frame. Cubs get the run and the bases loaded, hit by pitch. Seems like Cepeda's okay. We'll go to the bottom of the eighth. 11-3 your score on Sports Radio WSBT.
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0: With you from Midland, Michigan, I'm Brendan King on Sports Radio WSBT. Thanks to Brady Gallo and Ty McBride back home in the WSBT studio. We're on to the bottom of the eighth. It's now 11-3. The good news, Angel Cepeda is out to play shortstop. So getting hit by that 100-mile-per-hour fastball somewhere on his right-hand wrist area did not knock him out of the game. Luis Rujano's first pitch of the inning is inside and low, ball one, to Elkins, who is now playing center field. Just been a wacky day with the tarp being put on the field at about 6:30 with the sun out, and then the showers came. Got going at 8:33. Rujano pitches inside again, ball two. And we're working on a three-hour game, 3 hours, 6 minutes through tonight. It's 11-3 Great Lakes. Loons have 10 hits to the Cubs' three. Both clubs have an error. And the Cubs are asking Rujano to try and work through another frame. Trying to eat some innings here tonight. The pitch inside. Rujano has pitched an inning and a third of shutout ball. Three and oh. And the pitch. Rujano walks Elkins on four pitches. Getting you some scores from the Midwest League. Great Lakes is going to have a one-game lead in the East Division continue into tomorrow. Loons entered tonight, a game ahead in the East for the second half. After West Michigan lost last night, and of course Great Lakes won. But West Michigan tonight walked off Lansing 6-5 in 10 innings. The pitch to Guerrero is inside and low. The Peoria Chiefs doubled up the Beloit Skycarp 8-4, so the Cubs are going to remain two back in the second half. So the Cubs get a break, as they have not played their best baseball here to start this week. The 1-0. Outside, 2-0. Rujano has yet to throw a strike in the inning. In 13 innings, Cedar Rapids walked off Wisconsin 6-5. The 2-0 pitch. Dribbler to second. Hallquist has got it. Flipped to second for one. Cepeda's relay to first is late. Cubs get the force. It'll go 4-6. Elkins out at second. Guerrero replaces him at first. Here's Munoz, the lefty, taking outside. One and oh. Rujano pitches and fires inside and low, ball two. Two and oh. The kick in fire. Same spot, same result inside, 3-0. Lake County scooted past Dayton 4-2, and that's your look around the Midwest League. Fort Wayne and Quad Cities postponed, by the way. They will play a doubleheader coming up on Saturday. The 3-0. Rujano fires a strike. In the Cub organization, we already told you about the 12-6 big league victory against the Nationals. At the minor league level, Low A Myrtle Beach defeated Hill City 3-1. Three balls and a strike. As Rujano is into his motion, fires strike two. Former Cubs first-round pick Ethan Conrad continued his hot hitting lately, doubling in the game. Caden Sorrell, the second-round pick out of Texas A&M, also had a base hit. The 3-2. Bouncer again right side. Hallquist with a chance at a double play. Hallquist, Cepeda, and Hartshorn team up for a double play. 4-6-3. On the twin killer to end the inning. Double play for the Cubs, brought to you by the Central Midwest Carpenters Union. For over 120 years, hard work builds opportunity with the Central Midwest Carpenters Union. 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Coming up next in the ninth, 11-3 your score on Sports Radio WSBT.
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0: make one last pitching change here as we go to the ninth. Boston native Seamus Barrett, the 25-year-old, is on. 10th round pick of the Dodgers in 2024. And he will try and put away the final three outs. It's 11-3 here from Dow Diamond. Jose Escobar up first. He will punch it foul. Escobar picked up his first base hit since Friday in the seventh inning, so maybe that'll get him back on track. Escobar has been one of the league's best hitters over the summer. Here's the pitch to Jose, and it's high. Marks the end for the right-hander Ronaldo Yeen, who really struggled with command. Gave up the run in the eighth, but the Cubs left him loaded, including the hit-by-pitch of Cepeda, 100 miles per hour. Strike call, 1-2. Cubs were able to get 2 1/3 scoreless from Luis Rujano, so that saves the bullpen for tomorrow. Cubs did not have to burn another arm. You will chalk that up as a win. Escobar sends a drive deep center, but with the play in front of the track is Elkins to squeeze it. Good swing by Jose. Matt Hallback, the batter. Matt's 0 for 4 in the game. Here's the pitch by Barrett, who is a long, wiry reliever. First pitch low. Slender wears the white pants wrapped around the knee, showing off the red socks. 1-0 on Hallback, and the pitch inside for a ball. Some more Cubs minor league scores for you. Triple-A Iowa victorious tonight over St. Paul. 7-6 was the final. Former South Bend Cub Connor Nolan to earn the victory. We already told you about Myrtle Beach's win, 3-1 over Hill City. Hallback drills a line drive foul past third. Two balls and a strike. The Knoxville Smokies defeated the Rocket City Trash Pandas 7-1. Former South Bend Cub Connor Schultz got the win. Shelby Miller on rehab with the Knoxville Smokies. Pitched a shutout inning. Struck out the side. Hallback takes a strike. It's 2-2. Tyler Schlafer went two scoreless frames out of their bullpen. And Vince Riley finished off the game. Vince is back at AA after spending a considerable amount of time this summer with the Iowa Cubs. The pitch to Hallback. Missed just low. 3-2. Kane Kepley had a base hit with a run scored. Miguel Useche, hitting in the three spot, had two base hits. Good for Miggy. Andy Gariola picked up a base hit in the win. Carter Trice also had a base hit. Hallback strikes out swinging, and the Cubs are down to their final out. 11-3 your score here in Midland. Ariel Armas with a three-hit game. Ari's getting hot. Drew Bowser had a pair of hits as well. Just looking at the Iowa Cubs lineup, have not glanced at that box score yet. Rare hitless game from Owen Ayers. Still walked. B.J. Murray was 1-for-5 with two RBIs. Kevin Alcantara homered, so did B.J. Alexi Lumpoy takes the ball. Kevin had a home run with two hits and two RBIs. And Jordan Wogu, he launched his first Triple-A home run last night at the Field of Dreams, low and in to Lumpoy 2-0. Wogu was 2-for-3 with two RBIs. And also, playing St. Paul, a guy we saw last week with the Cedar Rapids Colonels, Emmanuel Rodriguez, played with St. Paul tonight. He was down on Triple-A rehab with the Colonels last week. 3-0 on Lumpoy. The 3-0, Lumpoy looking at a strike. Oof. That was well above the zone. 3-1, and the pitch. Swung on in line to center, should end it. With a play is Elkins. He'll squeeze it to finish the game. And the Loons win big tonight. 11-3, your final score. We will come back with the postgame next on Sports Radio WSBT.
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Welcome into the South Bend Cubs postgame show on Sports Radio WSBT. Tonight from Dow Diamond in Midland, Michigan, the Great Lakes Loons toppled the South Bend Cubs by a final score, your Ford final score, of 11-3. Your final line scores in this one. The Loons had 11 runs on 10 hits. They made one error. The Cubs had 3 runs, 3 hits, and an error in the game. With the win, the Loons improved to 61-45. Two best records in the Midwest League here this week, and the Cubs falling to 63-43. The Loons, if they continue to have success this week, they can overtake the Cubs for the best record in the circuit. Obviously, they would need to continue to play well. You would imagine the Cubs are going to have a better performance here the rest of this week with the sense of urgency being high. In the second half, the Loons are 25-17. The Cubs are 24-20. With the win, the Loons will stay a game ahead of West Michigan for the second half East Division lead because West Michigan beat Lansing tonight. The Cubs will stay 2 games back of Beloit because the Skycarp lost to the Peoria Chiefs. The winning pitcher is Nicholas Cruz. He was the first right-hander out of the Great Lakes pen. Taking the loss is Cubs starter Braylon Myers. Again, we were delayed about 90 minutes to start the game. Got going at 8:33. We played the game in 3 hours and 17 minutes. Announced crowd in Midland tonight, 2,534. Well, this is a game pretty much immediately that the momentum shifted towards the Loons, with the Cubs having a chance to score in the top of the first inning against Great Lakes starter Jacob Frost. They left runners at second and third base to end the top of the first inning. A single by Angel Cepeda. He stole 2 bases, including a double steal, along with Jose Escobar, who walked in that inning as well. But the Cubs left men at second and third base. The Loons did not miss their chance in the bottom of the first, getting a single, a walk, and another single against the Cubs starter Myers. Eduardo Guerrero hit a pop fly to shallow center field with the bases loaded. Alexi Lumpoy seemed to have a hard time playing the ball in center field. He froze in center, and that brief time freezing, he came in to try and dive for the baseball, but it was too little too late as he could not handle it. The bases were cleared on the diving effort, and Guerrero was credited with 3 RBIs. That would stand as the... Actually, it would not. It would not stand as the game-winning hit because the Cubs would pick up a run in the 8th inning. The game-winning tally for Great Lakes would have been plated in the bottom of the 4th inning, a 2-run double by Eduardo Quintero. But South Bend did battle back in their half of the 4th inning, scoring 2 runs, but the script continued for the Cubs. They did struggle with men in scoring position tonight, leaving 12 men on base and going 0-for-5 with RISP. On the flip side, Great Lakes went 7-for-18 with runners in scoring position. The Cubs picking up 2 runs in the top of the 4th. They utilized Alexi Lumpoy's hit-by-pitch, Logan Poteet's double, a walk to Michael Hallquist. Justin Stransky was hit by a pitch with the bases loaded to get the first Cub run, and then a sac fly RBI was driven in by Cade Snell for that 2-run 4th. The Loons earned those two runs back right away, as alluded to on the 2-run double by Quintero, the number 19 prospect in all of baseball. We talk about it all the time here this week. The Loons lineup, that top of the order, 3 top 100 prospects in the entirety of the game. The Loons would have a big bottom of the 6th inning, scoring 6 times, utilizing 2 triples. Each triple cleared the bases. First, it was Nico Perez with the bases loaded. 3 runs scored. 2 more came in on a 2-run triple by Eduardo Guerrero. That was the first Midwest League inning for Cubs right-hander Noah Edders. Edders had a weird start to that frame. A hard line drive comebacker struck him on the bottom half of his body, and then he walked the next man, Chuck Davelin, on 4 pitches. Edders was just

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1: Him and his triple doubles for a season, especially four straight, I mean, that's something that probably won't happen again either.
2: It is hard to argue with, my friend. I appreciate you as always, man. 310-840-4910 is the number. 18 years in the association for Russell Westbrook. He called it a career earlier this afternoon. Michael B. Jordan with some damn good narration. We'll let you hear a snippet of Russell Westbrook's retirement video on the YouTube stream a little bit later on in the program. I do want to get into a massive, massive story out of the world of college football in the NFL. Jaden Daniels, quarterback of the Washington Commanders, he is pissed. We will let you know why coming up in the 1 a.m. hour on the East Coast. Real quick, before we hit another timeout, Anthony's in Houston. What's up, Anthony?
3: Man, I just want to speak on behalf of Magic Johnson. Magic is number one. I think Russ will go down at six. But y'all leaving out J. Kidd, man. J. Kidd played defense, one of the best on fast break. Defender, he's the guard, Michael Jordan. Come on, man. Russell Westbrook is the guy. He had a hell of a career.
2: Do you think he belongs in the top six point guards of all time?
3: Yeah, you can put him at – he on the bottom end of the top ten. From five – anywhere from five to ten, you can put him – you kind of put him down. So, because of his athleticism more than anything and his fire, you know, because the dude go head first through the wall. And, that's one thing you don't see – out of point guards no more nowadays, you know what I'm saying?
2: It's one thing you don't see out of guys in this era of basketball, man. He was one in a million, man. I appreciate the call. 310-840-4910 in the 1 a.m. hour. More calls on Russell Westbrook. Plus, why is Jaden Daniels mad? That's next.
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11: Now, the latest forecast from the WSBT Weather Center.
12: Skies tonight will be partly to mostly cloudy, and we'll see showers and thunderstorms develop by morning. Our temperatures will pretty much stay in the upper 60s to right around 70. For Tuesday, plan for partly cloudy skies. Showers and thunderstorms arrive in the middle of the day, some of which could be on the strong to severe side. High temperatures in the upper 70s. I'm WSBT 22 meteorologist Lynette Grant.
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1: That's totally different.
2: They are. They're still selling okay. Jaden Daniels jerseys.
1: If they're selling Jaden Daniels jersey, he has a point with that part. But the number part is
2: I don't think he's angry. It's the combination of things is what I would say. He wouldn't be angry about the number if they weren't continuing to use the number to profit.
1: Russell Westbrook. Mm-hmm. I love Russell Westbrook.
2: Yes, sir.
1: Couldn't play a lick of defense. What? Never has.
2: Come on.
1: No.
2: Dan.
1: How many NBA defensive teams has he been on?
2: I don't think that's a true indicator of how good of a defender you are.
1: Has he been on one? None. How many has Michael Jordan been on?
2: Oh, my God. Oh, here we go. Here we go. Y'all love Mr. Clean.
1: Several.
2: The way that the 40 and over crew simp over that milk dud is so fascinating to me. 310-840-49. I appreciate the call, Dan. Dan's one of our regulars here, but Dan, you know you're tripping. 310-840-4910.
3: Michael Jordan a milk tud?
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3: Does that make you think of us in the bald community?
2: Well, hold on now. What would you be, Dan?
3: A white chocolate milk tud.
2: Final hour of power. A final hour of power coming up. The Browns have named their preseason starter from the weekend. We'll tell you who it is next.
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3: Now, the latest forecast from the WSBT Weather Center.
4: Skies tonight will be partly to mostly cloudy, and we'll see showers and thunderstorms develop by morning. Our temperatures will pretty much stay in the upper 60s to right around 70. For Tuesday, plan for partly cloudy skies. Showers and thunderstorms arrive in the middle of the day, some of which could be on the strong to severe side. High temperatures in the upper 70s. I'm WSBT 22 meteorologist Lynette Grant.
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0: 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She puts up a three. 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
4: Now, the latest forecast from the WSBT Weather Center.
5: Skies tonight will be partly to mostly cloudy, and we'll see showers and thunderstorms develop by morning. Our temperatures will pretty much stay in the upper 60s to right around 70. For Tuesday, plan for partly cloudy skies. Showers and thunderstorms arrive in the middle of the day, some of which could be on the strong to severe side. High temperatures in the upper 70s. I'm WSBT 22 meteorologist Lynette Grant.
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1: Now, the latest forecast from the WSBT Weather Center.
2: Skies tonight will be partly to mostly cloudy, and we'll see showers and thunderstorms develop by morning. Our temperatures will pretty much stay in the upper 60s to right around 70. For Tuesday, plan for partly cloudy skies. Showers and thunderstorms arrive in the middle of the day, some of which could be on the strong to severe side. High temperatures in the upper 70s. I'm WSBT 22 meteorologist Lynette Grant.
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7: Now, the latest forecast from the WSBT Weather Center.
14: Skies tonight will be partly to mostly cloudy, and we'll see showers and thunderstorms develop by morning. Our temperatures will pretty much stay in the upper 60s to right around 70. For Tuesday, plan for partly cloudy skies. Showers and thunderstorms arrive in the middle of the day, some of which could be on the strong to severe side. High temperatures

0: in the upper 70s. I'm WSBT 22 meteorologist Lynette Grant.
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5: Now, the latest forecast from the WSBT Weather Center.
6: Areas of fog and clouds to start out today. We will see chances of rain, but they're going to be into the afternoon and evening hours. Highs today at 78. Rain and a few thunderstorms this evening and overnight will drop down to 65. And then for Friday, we'll see rain in the morning and then slowly drying out as the day goes on. 80 for the high on Friday afternoon. I'm WSBT 22 Chief Meteorologist.
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11: He swings, hits a high drive left field. Way back and gone. Ohtani with an opposite field blast. And the Dodgers lead it 3-2.

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10: And here's what you need to know.
11: The mayor of Hammond says the Chicago Bears have informed him the team plans to make an announcement today, though he did not say what the announcement would cover. Mayor Tom McDermott confirmed the news yesterday following a news conference unrelated to the Bears' potential move to Hammond. The Bears have not yet publicly said any announcement is coming. The news comes as the Bears aim to make a decision on where to build their new stadium, with Hammond being considered as a main location for the project. The NFL preseason shifts into high gear tonight with six games. Among them, the Detroit Lions take on the Cincinnati Bengals at 7 p.m. The Indianapolis Colts travel to Foxborough to play New England at 7:30. You can hear the Colts Radio Network's coverage of that game starting at 6:30 p.m. on Sports Radio WSBT. The Chicago Bears host Cleveland on Saturday at 1 p.m. Also on the schedule tonight, Green Bay is at Pittsburgh, Arizona heads to Las Vegas, the Chargers are visiting Houston, and Tennessee is at San Francisco. Ben Johnson is setting a high bar this season for the Chicago Bears, even higher than winning the Super Bowl. The Bears went 11-6 and won the NFC North title in their first season under the offensive-minded Johnson, who rose to prominence thanks to his success as the offensive coordinator and play caller of the Detroit Lions from 2022 to 2024. Chicago finished 6th in the NFL last season in total offense and 9th in scoring offense behind quarterback Caleb Williams and a group of talented playmakers. Johnson praised Williams during an interview with The Athletic, saying, quote, "It's just a matter of time," unquote, for the third-year star to unlock his full potential.
12: Areas of fog and clouds to start out today, but we will see rain return. That's going to be this afternoon and this evening. Highs today at 78. We'll drop down to 65 tonight with rain and a few thunderstorms overnight. And the rain continues for the start of Friday. We'll dry out in the afternoon with a high of 80. I'm Chief Meteorologist.
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9: Notre Dame football announced a pair of injuries on Wednesday. Sophomore offensive lineman Maddie Augustine suffered a right foot fifth metatarsal injury. Freshman cornerback Chaz Smith injured his right wrist scaphoid. Both injuries will require surgery, but both players are expected to be available later in the season. No timetable has been given for their potential return. Augustine was expected to compete for the right guard spot with senior Sullivan Absher. As long as Notre Dame feels confident in fifth-year senior Ashton Craig's ability to play, the rest of the Irish offensive line appears set ahead of the season opener September 6th against Wisconsin. Sophomore Will Black is at left tackle, junior Anthony Knapp is at right guard, and junior Gerby Lambert is at right tackle. If Craig can't go, senior Joe Otting would likely start at center. The latest in Notre Dame football coverage comes every weekday afternoon at 5 p.m. on SportsBeat with Sean Stiers. Our coverage of the Shamrock Series game against Wisconsin at Lambeau Field in Green Bay starts at 3 p.m. on September 6th with Game Day, followed by the Notre Dame Radio Network, then ND Overtime after the game on your home for Fighting Irish football, Sports Radio, WSBT. A second marquee matchup of the reigning NBA champion New York Knicks against the Philadelphia 76ers and LeBron James, along with the Los Angeles Lakers playing at the Golden State Warriors, marked the first opening day of NBA Cup play on October 30th. The league on Wednesday announced the full NBA Cup schedule, as well as the 15 nationally televised games that will air on ESPN, Prime Video, or NBC and Peacock. The Knicks, who defeated the San Antonio Spurs in both the NBA Cup Final and the NBA Finals last season, will also be featured in Cup games against the Indiana Pacers on November 13th and Miami Heat on November 27th. New York became the first NBA Cup winner to refuse to hang a banner to acknowledge the achievement before going on to end its 53-year drought as NBA champions.
10: Areas of fog and clouds this morning, and then we'll see rain showers return this afternoon and tonight with a high of 78. I'm Chief Meteorologist Carrie Pujol.
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13: 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It's deep three. Left center field. Number three, it's gone. What a night for Alex Bregman.
14: Audio from the Cubs radio network. Alex Bregman hit three homers in a game for the first time and drove in a career-high seven runs as the Chicago Cubs routed the Washington Nationals 12-6. Dansby Swanson also went deep for Chicago, which pulled within three games of NL Central leading Milwaukee, who lost to San Diego 4-3 in 11 innings yesterday. The Cubs have won 8 of 9 and are a season-high 21 games over 500 at 71-50.
15: Mydroth hits a fly ball to left. It is deep. It's back at the fence. It's gone. He just banged a two-run homer, and it's 3-0.
16: It's all we've been asking for tonight. Just go deep with somebody on base.
14: 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Luis Castillo struck out 10 in 7 sparkling innings, helping the Chicago White Sox beat the Cincinnati Reds 5-0. Castillo allowed one hit, Sal Stewart's single in the first, and walked two in his first win with Chicago. Chase Mydroth and Drew Romo homered as the AL Central leaders won for the third time in four games. Sam Antonacci had three hits. Joe Adell homered as the Cleveland Guardians defeated the Detroit Tigers 6-4 to snap a three-game skid. The Guardians are 7-1 against the Tigers this season and have won 12 of the past 14 meetings between the AL Central rivals. The Tigers had won three straight and 8 of 10 overall. They were trying to reach 500 for the first time since they were 18-18 on May 4th. After a 90-minute rain delay, the Great Lakes Loons powered their way to an 11-3 win over the South Bend Cubs last night. The Cubs look to get back in the win column tonight when the two teams get back together at 7:05. Due to Colts football, you can hear that game on 94.3 WIRX.
17: Areas of fog and clouds this morning, and then we'll see rain showers return this afternoon and tonight with a high of 78. I'm Chief Meteorologist.
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26: 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I'm Brady Quinn and you're not.
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4: All right, hour one of the Dan Patrick Show on a simply irresistible Thursday, August 13th. Welcome. I am thrilled to be here. Thank you for having me. The Danettes are here. Guys, give a wave. Paulie, Fritzy, Dylan, I mean, all here. No, don't get worried. You're in good hands, guys. Yeah, I mean, please. I know I'm in a good space because I got you guys here today. You know, who's got it better than me? Nobody, because I got you guys. That's an amazing thing for me, and it feels so good. But it feels amazing to be in this place. Take a look around you. You walk into the man cave. It's like sitting in a Ferrari. I mean, there's no other way to describe it. There's so many gadgets, so many things to play with. I've never seen so many signatures before. Whose pants are those? That's what I want to know. Paulie.
5: Oh, the ones behind you?
4: Yeah.
5: Those are Manute Bowl's game-worn pants.
4: Okay.

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12: Areas of fog and clouds to start out today. We will see chances of rain, but they're going to be into the afternoon and evening hours. Highs today at 78. Rain and a few thunderstorms this evening and overnight will drop down to 65. And then for Friday, we'll see rain in the morning and then slowly drying out as the day goes on. 80 for the high on Friday afternoon. I'm WSBT 22 Chief Meteorologist Carrie Pujo.

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1: The mayor of Hammond says the Chicago Bears have informed him the team plans to make an announcement today, though he did not say what the announcement would cover. Mayor Tom McDermott confirmed the news yesterday following a news conference unrelated to the Bears' potential move to Hammond. The Bears have not yet publicly said any announcement is coming. The news comes as the Bears aim to make a decision on where to build their new stadium, with Hammond being considered as a main location for the project. The NFL preseason shifts into high gear tonight with six games. Among them, the Detroit Lions take on the Cincinnati Bengals at 7 p.m. The Indianapolis Colts travel to Foxborough to play New England at 7:30. You can hear the Colts Radio Network's coverage of that game starting at 6:30 p.m. on Sports Radio WSBT. The Chicago Bears host Cleveland on Saturday at 1 p.m. Also on the schedule tonight, Green Bay is at Pittsburgh, Arizona heads to Las Vegas, the Chargers are visiting Houston, and Tennessee is at San Francisco. Ben Johnson is setting a high bar this season for the Chicago Bears, even higher than winning the Super Bowl. The Bears went 11-6 and won the NFC North title in their first season under the offensive-minded Johnson, who rose to prominence thanks to his success as the offensive coordinator and play caller of the Detroit Lions from 2022 to 2024. Chicago finished sixth in the NFL last season in total offense and ninth in scoring offense behind quarterback Caleb Williams and a group of talented playmakers. Johnson praised Williams during an interview with The Athletic, saying, quote, "It's just a matter of time," unquote, for the third-year star to unlock his full potential.
2: Areas of fog and clouds to start out today, but we will see rain return. That's going to be this afternoon and this evening. Highs today at 78. We'll drop down to 65 tonight with rain and a few thunderstorms overnight. And the rain continues for the start of Friday. We'll dry out in the afternoon with a high of 80. I'm Chief Meteorologist.
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1: Junior Anthony Knapp is at right guard, and junior Kirby Lambert is at right tackle. If Craig can't go, senior Joe Otting would likely start at center. The latest in Notre Dame football coverage comes every weekday afternoon at 5 p.m. on Sports Beat with Sean Stiers. Our coverage of the Shamrock Series game against Wisconsin at Lambeau Field in Green Bay starts at 3 p.m. on September 6th with Game Day, followed by the Notre Dame Radio Network, then ND Overtime after the game on your home for Fighting Irish football, Sports Radio, WSBT. A second marquee matchup of the reigning NBA champion New York Knicks against the Philadelphia 76ers and LeBron James, along with the Los Angeles Lakers playing at the Golden State Warriors, marked the first opening day of NBA Cup play on October 30th. The league on Wednesday announced the full NBA Cup schedule, as well as the 15 nationally televised games that will air on ESPN, Prime Video, or NBC and Peacock. The Knicks, who defeated the San Antonio Spurs in both the NBA Cup Final and the NBA Finals last season, will also be featured in Cup games against the Indiana Pacers on November 13th and Miami Heat on November 27th. New York became the first NBA Cup winner to refuse to hang a banner to acknowledge the achievement before going on to end its 53-year drought as NBA champions.
2: Areas of fog and clouds this morning, and then we'll see rain showers return this afternoon and tonight with a high of 78. I'm Chief Meteorologist.
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1: Games, Sam Antonacci had three hits. Joe Adell homered as the Cleveland Guardians defeated the Detroit Tigers 6-4 to snap a three-game skid. The Guardians are 7-1 against the Tigers this season and have won 12 of the past 14 meetings between the AL Central rivals. The Tigers had won three straight and 8 of 10 overall. They were trying to reach 500 for the first time since they were 18-18 on May 4th. After a 90-minute rain delay, the Great Lakes Loons powered their way to an 11-3 win over the South Bend Cubs last night. The Cubs look to get back in the win column tonight when the two teams get back together at 7:05. Due to Colts football, you can hear that game on 94.3 WIRX.
2: Areas of fog and clouds this morning, and then we'll see rain showers return this afternoon and tonight with a high of 78. I'm Chief Meteorologist.
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7: 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So the Mark Walters Group made $2.5 billion. He could be in real trouble, according to a federal investigation. 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
7: Okay, here we go. It is Thursday. Six NFL preseason games tonight, and one more than all the others is going to be very, very interesting. It's The Herd wherever you may be, however you may be listening, and whatever platform. Thanks for choosing us. A lot of options out there. Fernando Mendoza, 6-0 at Indiana, 16-0 at Indiana, debuts tonight, probably plays against Carson Beck for Arizona, so it'll be a national championship game rematch in pro football, but the way these guys get paid, that's kind of semi-pro in college now. NFL execs, the ones I talk to, are very split on Fernando Mendoza. I am absolutely not. Here are three really important traits where he's A+. Humility, intelligence, and work ethic. That takes a B to a B+ prospect, in my opinion, to an A prospect. Smart, work ethic, no ego, good kid. If you look, let's talk about a couple of guys that have busted. Ego becomes a problem. Johnny Manziel, Will Levis, I thought Zach Wilson, kind of cocky. Okay. Anthony Richardson didn't have enough college starts, just too raw. Justin Fields, he's just not good in the pocket. Trey Lance, really bad mechanically. And then Kenny Pickett, wildly overdrafted, bad draft class at quarterback, and the Steelers needed somebody. So let's acknowledge now that he doesn't fit, Fernando Mendoza does not fit any of those categories. Ego, doesn't really have one. Maturity, IQ, off the charts. Pocket passer, actually that's his strength. Mechanically, fantastic. Pushes the ball down the field. And he's not wildly overdrafted. Some may have him as a mid to a late first rounder, but people see his size, his intelligence, and his ability to move a little bit. He is a first round prospect. I think he's Matt Ryan, 30%, 30% Justin Herbert. Big, strong, smart, humble, nice arm. Got a little Andrew Luck. No dink and dunk. He pushes the ball down the field. It's interesting that Kirk Cousins is going to start probably week one. And, you know, Kirk can do stuff underneath. You know, the other thing I love about Fernando Mendoza, and this is gigantic, is he played at Cal and got the you-know-what kicked out of him. So did Jared Goff. When you go to Cal, Aaron Rodgers too. You don't play with five-star recruits. Academic power, the rugby program is better than the football program historically. So you got to carry your offense.

0: Thanks to the big head, James Kelly. You know what is really interesting? When we, because we are an operation where we're simulcasting, where we have our radio on Westwood One Sports, and then we have our radio on Sirius XM, and then we have our digital aspect where we stream. And we stream on YouTube, and we stream on the 8 other platforms on the Rome TV channel. There they are. Thank you very much if you're watching. What I like about this, during the breaks, we have a chance to run back some really good interviews that you may have missed. In part. Like, as an example, that last break, Jason McCourty. Man, that looked good. I love when we do that. I think that's so good. Like, I'm actually proud of us when we do that. I'm proud of the way it looks. I think that's great for consumption. I think it's awesome to play back that video and part of the interview that you may have missed the day before. It always looks good. I like that. I like that. I'm happy with that. I'm just basically giving the crew credit. I like the way that looks. Nice job, XCR. All right, so get ready for the beef segment. Phones are ringing already. I like it. 1-800-636-8686. We'll have that at the top of the hour. This is a short segment. This guy goes right to the front. It's a super chat. Jim, I heard Jake to Brooklyn soon. Any issues, contact me immediately. We got your back. Can't wait to see where he winds up on the NY media circuit. That's from John Inney, 3075. Bro. Oh, John in New York. My bad.
1: Hey, John.
0: Hey, John. In New York.
1: Hey, John. Time to meet Mr. Rome.
0: Is that actually John in New York? The John.
2: I just don't know
0: if that's another John in New York. But yeah, John, my bad, dude. Hey, chat's confusing, even to me sometimes. John Inney? No, bro, I definitely will take you up on that. Jake, so Jake is going to Brooklyn. Jake's going to be there before the end of the month. And Jake's going there without a job per se. But he's been working it already, setting it up, networking. He's got money in the bank that he saved. He's got his own equipment. He's going to hustle. He wants to be where the action is. So I'm not sure where he'll end up. I'm sure he's going to be just fine. I'm not worried about him. In fact, I'm really proud of him. But John, nice to know. He's got you. Now, I have some other contacts. However, it's good to know he's got you. I'll take you up on that. All right, let me get out right now because I want to make sure that I am on time for my next guest. And then the beef segment, top of the hour. Hey, you know what? Did a really nice podcast yesterday, which is live. Don't look for it now, but when you get a chance, Keith Bullock, former NFLer and Tennessee Titan. Great catch up, great conversation. So look for that when you get a minute. All right, when we come back, former NFLer Robert Turbin joins us. He's an NFL and CBS analyst and a Super Bowl winner. That's next.
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4: There's still two QB battles ongoing. In Cleveland, it's Deshaun Watson or Shedeur Sanders. And Atlanta's between Tua Tagovailoa or Michael Penix Jr. When the starter's named, we'll let you know. Westwood One Sports.
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22: Now, the latest forecast from the WSBT Weather Center.
23: Skies will be mostly cloudy tonight with a slight chance of showers as overnight lows drop in the mid-60s. For tomorrow, we'll see increasing clouds with a 50% chance of storms developing, especially in the afternoon. Highs will make it in the upper 70s. Showers and storms are likely for Thursday night with a low of 65 and a 30% chance of showers on Friday with highs near 80. I'm WSBT 22 meteorologist Abby Wepler.
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19: It was a good day for the Detroit Tigers.
20: Two outs, bases empty, 2-2. Fly ball, left field. Way back in left. And gone! Eduardo Valencia got a curveball over the plate, and he did not miss. Number 5 makes it a 2-0 lead.
19: You heard it all on the Tigers Radio Network. They shut out the Guardians 3-0. With this win, Detroit is now tied for the final wildcard spot in the AL along with the Rangers. Cleveland is now 1.5 games back. The Pirates already crushed the Marlins 13-1. Right now, it's the Mariners who lead the Yankees 1-0 after 7 innings in the Bronx. Red Sox lead the Blue Jays 1-0 top of the 4th inning. And the Reds have a 9-7 lead over the White Sox in Chicago. They're about to start the 9th inning. The NFL's week one of the preseason kicks off tonight with 6 games, and it all starts with a doubleheader at 7 Eastern. I'm Monty Bolaños.
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9: Now, the latest forecast from the WSBT Weather Center.
10: Skies will be mostly cloudy tonight with a slight chance of showers as overnight lows drop in the mid-60s. For tomorrow, we'll see increasing clouds with a 50% chance of storms developing, especially in the afternoon. Highs will make it in the upper 70s. Showers and storms are likely for Thursday night with a low of 65 and a 30% chance of showers on Friday with highs near 80. I'm WSBT 22 meteorologist Abby Wepler.
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11: Miami canceled a game at Notre Dame and the ACC let them so that they could play a home game against Florida A&M. 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
13: They're probably still looking for an opponent. 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
11: Welcome to the show. It is Thursday, and that means mailbag day on the show. I feel like I'm sitting a little bit lower today. One of the many things that's
14: been, you do look like you're at the kiddie table.
11: Do I look like it?
14: You look like you can barely see over the counter.
11: I know, like I'm looking at my screen and there's like a foot up here and Vince is pegging the top of his. Hang on a second here. Gotta correct this.
14: You were standing up last time I looked, and then I look back and you're sitting low.
11: All right, here we go.
14: That's better. That's much better. Much better.
11: All right.
14: He was like
11: closer to the top now. Yeah. It's what happens when you've got both audio and video rolling for these shows. We're a week into training camp. It is mailbag day on the show. We've got a lot of questions that we're going to get to, most of them regarding Notre Dame football. I say most because our old salty spirited friend, Salty Virginia Peanuts, is in the house today. And he's got a lot of questions like this. We always appreciate it. It's been a while, I think, since we've seen Salty in a mailbag show. But he says, is Ohio State's biggest question the offensive line? Yada, yada, yada, yada, yada. Long explanation. He's got like eight of those for different teams. I'm going to tell you, we're a week into Notre Dame football training camp. You know the team I'm focusing on? Notre Dame.

0: That's right.
1: In the middle of August, I can't tell you what all these other teams' questions are, my friend. But we can talk a lot about Notre Dame, and that's the whole point of the old mailbag show, right? Because you're Notre Dame football fan. You love Notre Dame football. How about this, Salty? Here's a little peace gesture for me since you weren't in here yesterday. Watch this. Okay, there's Micah Gilbert. Who's up next to take a little fade from C.J. Carr in the back of the end zone? Oh, his jersey number's number one. Who's that going up for it? Oh, and coming down in the end zone, it's Jaden Greathouse. That's right. Go ahead. The ripped-looking Jaden Greathouse, I must say.
0: Exactly. I mean, what more could you ask for? And he wasn't – I was very disappointed he wasn't in the chat yesterday.
1: I know.
0: Showing that video. So to bring it back up, is touche to you, my friend. Touche to you.
1: Like I said, you know, yeah, Josh said he missed the highlights from yesterday. That's right.
0: Throwing all kinds of praise Jaden Greathouse's way, and he just wasn't here to hear it.
1: I know.
0: It's unfortunate.
1: It's very unfortunate, but he is here now. So we've got a lot of questions in the chat. We've got a lot of questions that were submitted in advance. So let's get to a mix of them. I don't want to waste time just talking about, you know, what Salty Ears is or isn't doing. I've got to find. There it is. There it is. Domer Grizz. When James Rendell arrived in 2024, the media gushed over his five-second hang times and booming leg. Obviously, we didn't really see that in games until 2025. Now, the new Australian punter, Jasper Scaife, seems to have an even bigger leg. How confident are you that he will play better in 2026 than Rendell did in 2024?
0: Okay. This has nothing to do with James Rendell. Let's be real clear on that. It was what he was being asked to do. And the difference between 24 and 25 is that in 25, he was just asked to punt. He wasn't asked to roll out. He wasn't asked to do some different things that he's not very good at. And so it's kind of on Marty Biagi and what he calls. If he just calls for Jasper Scaife to sit there and just boot the ball, then that's exactly what he's going to do, and it's going to be successful. If he asks him to do some different things that maybe he's not as good at, and look, I don't know how good Jasper Scaife is at rollout punts and, you know, some different, I don't know. But James Rendell wasn't really good at that, regardless of where he called home. He just wasn't good at that rollout type of punt.
1: It's like
0: he wasn't.
1: Two guys who happen to be from Australia. So let's not blame one for the sins of, you know, perceived sins of the other, you know. And we agree. I mean, we felt like Marty Biagi probably asked Rendell to do too much that first season, considering his lack of experience in those big environments and stuff like that. Now, one thing Marty Biagi was very consistent on when we got to talk to him both in the spring and last week at fall training camp after practice is the fact that, you know, this is a guy who's played Australian rules football before. Jasper Scaife played in some big environments and done a lot of different things, so he doesn't think he's going to be fazed by that. Another big difference between Scaife and Rendell: Rendell didn't get here until the summer. Jasper Scaife got here in time to go through the spring. And since I knew this question was coming, here's a little Marty Biagi talking about that potential benefit to Scaife being here in the spring.
2: Yeah, it's huge. And kudos to our administration and especially academics. Mickey Kidder did an amazing job with the timeline of trying to get him in. And so it was super exciting that we were able to get everything through the government and everything. And so having a spring is, you know, it's just like for any position, you know, when you can get him in and get reps and get acclimated, and more so for that position, teach him the game, because we can't do that a ton in the summer. And so to get through a spring ball, I think, really helped his growth to be able to be consistent.
1: I mean, I have to agree with everything Marty Biagi is saying there. I think that's going to give Scaife, a big head start. And, you know, look.
0: Absolutely.
1: I think that sort of like Rendell when he came in, like mostly what we got to see of Rendell was just like snap, boom, you know, there wasn't a whole lot going on. What we've got to see from Scaife with his multiple punts on the first day that we were out there, and in both cases it was the first day of training camp, it just looks a little bit more refined in terms of, you know, direction. You know, he did do a little rugby rollout and that kind of stuff. I, again, hope they don't put too much of that on him, but it just feels like they feel like Scaife is in a completely different place in terms of overall skill and ability, you know, just ability and headspace as well.
0: Yeah, I mean, it's for everything that I'm hearing, it is a different scenario than when James Rendell was here and, you know, all of those different things. And they have all kinds of, you know, confidence in Jasper and what he's going to be able to do. And so, I mean, it feels different. But when you just, when you narrow it down to just, hey, first practice, kid was booming it, it's like, oh, deja vu. Let's see what happens when he actually gets on a football field. There's still a little bit of that. Like, I still have a little bit of PTSD, I guess, from, you know, the 24 season. But again, I don't blame that on James Rendell. If he would have just been asked to catch the ball, kick the ball, I think he would have been just fine. I really do. They were trying to be a little bit too fancy with him. And then you add in the fact that you're going to Texas A&M and you're kind of in an, like, his first game was at Texas A&M. Like, look, that's an intimidating place to play, right? And he's never played college football before. Okay. So there was an adjustment period, right? Will we see the same adjustment period with Jasper Scaife? Will he be asked to do things he's not overly good at? I don't think so. I feel like Marty Biagi has probably learned from his mistakes.
1: That's what I was going to say. Probably some lessons learned from the first time,
0: too. I completely agree with that. So yeah. I think it'll be more successful in his first year. And the other piece of it is he's got 4 years of eligibility.
1: Right.
0: Like, he doesn't have the two that Rendell had. He's got four. And if he's as good as he appears to be, he may not be here for 4 years. I don't know. We'll see.
1: So Irish for Life says, a kicker, my kingdom for a kicker.
0: Oh, you got one, buddy.
1: And Ballpeen Jeweled Shillelagh says, on the topic of special teams, seems like there's been a very directed effort to improve the kicking game the past couple of years in bringing in both transfer kickers and recruiting the best high school kickers in the nation. So I'm wondering, how did the kicking situation get so bad in the first place? It doesn't feel like we've had any, quote, bad special teams coordinator since Yoon had his run as kicker, yet we've had a steady decline in kicking since then. It can't just be bad luck, bad injury luck, right?
0: I would say, look, my memory is not as good as everybody else's as far as who the kicker was every single year since Justin Yoon took over. I will say that.
1: Yeah.
0: But at the same time, when Marty Biagi got here, it was a change in philosophy with how they wanted to staff the kicking position, I guess is the best way to put it. They were recruiting kids, but they were more focused on bringing in guys that had experience from the portal and, you know, what that looks like. And then there was injuries too. Like, they put all, you kind of have to put all your eggs in like one kicker's basket. You know what I mean? Because you don't, with the new roster rules and everything else, the first position group they got cut was the specialist room. Like, that's just reality, right? And so they were kind of like, oh, let's go get a transfer. He's already done it. You know, we'll be good to go there. And then injuries happen, and you're like, oh, crap. Like, that's not great. And so that was kind of the issue with Marty Biagi and things like that. And it's just the injury bug hit him. And their philosophy of going to the portal.
1: And I think it starts with the philosophy of going to the portal, because,
0: right.
1: And I'm not saying it's about, like, we talked about it kind of in the moment. I like the strategy, philosophy, whatever you want to call it, because you're doing away with the fact that you've got to spend time developing a high school kicker, and it's a little bit of a 50-50 proposition when they come in. Exactly what you're going to get, because you do have some differences going from kicking in high school to kicking in college. And so you go out, you get experience from the transfer portal, you're bringing in mostly fifth year guys, so they've been around the block a little bit, so you're getting a lot of experience in that. But at the same time, what happens is when you're bringing those guys in, high school kids don't want to commit when they don't feel like they've got a chance relatively early, because you've shown a commitment to go to the portal. Now, remember, Groupe and Schrader have both been on NFL rosters. They're competing for a job with the Indianapolis Colts against each other right now.
0: Exactly.
1: You know, one got injured last year, and then, you know, Schrader got injured, and it gave him the chance to bring up Groupe, who had been with the Saints. So, I mean, there's a couple guys who, you know, both had some success. It's really the last couple of years that I think taints everything just because of the injuries and just the fact that, you know, you did have a guy who was supposed to be talented, but again, he's a freshman right out of high school, and it just didn't work. You know, the bigger issue is there probably should have been a little bit better plan B in there, you know, that rather than relying on the freshman. But again, it's a little bit of a double-edged sword because of the fact you're going to the portal to begin with to get these guys every year, right, and high school guys don't want to come when that's going on.
0: They have gone to the portal for the last four seasons. 22, 23, 24, 25. They went to the portal to get someone. Before that, they had Jonathan Dorr that they brought in. Big leg. Maybe not as consistent, but he had a big leg. He was everything that he was supposed to be, I think. And following Justin Yoon, who was obviously freshman through senior, it's a tough act to follow if you're Jonathan Dorr. But Jonathan had he had a huge leg. He just wasn't always the most consistent.
1: Yeah.
0: And then they changed their strategy and they went the transfer portal. Transfer. And yeah, the last couple of years have been tough. And look, like, Blake Groupe had a big leg. He was just tiny. You know what I mean? And Spencer Schrader did fine. And then Mitch Jeter was actually really good. He just got injured. He was really good before he got injured. They brought him back too early, and he was inconsistent. And then when he was finally healthy, he had a bunch of big kicks in the playoffs, you know? And then Noah Burnett was never a viable option, basically, is what ended up happening. So
1: he was damaged goods when he got here, and that was
0: 100%. He was injured when he got here, yeah.
1: And that's they couldn't have foreseen that. You know, he basically I don't think was upfront with what was going on, and that played a big part in it. You know,
0: right. So there's some unlucky. There's some change in philosophy. You know, there's some guys didn't pan out maybe as way you thought. So it's a combination of a lot of things.
1: Yeah, but the expanded roster now. The expanded roster does give them the opportunity to do both. And, you know, now based on just what little we've seen of Schmidt in training camp, like the development needs to catch up a little bit because
0: he's a third string kicker.
1: Yeah, it's been rough. Now. It's been rough.
0: The ability to have a third string kicker is not that wasn't a thing before. You know what I mean? So that's nice that they're able to actually have that kind of depth. The freshman kid's got a big leg. He's just going to have to, you know, learn the college game and all of that. And you got Spencer Porath for 2 years. Like, you're going to be happy as a Notre Dame fan having Spencer Porath as your kicker.
1: So absolutely.
0: They're in a good place here for at least the next 2 years. And I think the freshman is actually going to be pretty decent. So I think they're going to be okay there as well.
1: Irish English says, convince me that the preseason buzz this year is different than the blind enthusiasm and bent-up energy Notre Dame fans have every year.
0: Well, if I'm not mistaken, Notre Dame has not been a top-five team since 2006. So, you know, there has been enthusiasm, of course, for Notre Dame, and they've been a top-10 team or top-20 or, you know, whatever over the last 20 years, but this team is different. They're going to be a top five team in the preseason, you know, when the AP poll finally comes out. I mean, I feel very strongly about that. And this is the most hype that Notre Dame has had, not just from the fan base, but from elsewhere, you know, the national pundits, the magazines, you know, all of these different things. This is the most confident people have been in a Notre Dame team since 2006. So it's not just us. It's not just the fans. It's everybody thinks Notre Dame is going to be pretty decent this year.
1: But it's also the best overall roster and assemblage of talent that they've had, which includes best overall depth. There was so much depth at every position, you know, like bar really none. There's just depth across the board. And you've also got the best quarterback that the program has had in at least two decades. I mean, who knows? He might even turn out to be the best that they've had, and even longer than that, depending on how things play out this season. So I think it starts with that. It's just a more talented and deep overall roster that they've got right now and the best quarterback in at least two decades that Notre Dame has put on the field.
0: You put all those things together and, you know, you've got a recipe for some success. And, you know, obviously the schedule and the fact that there's a playoff, like all of these different things, they all kind of come together that you're allowed to be excited for this season, I would say, Sean. I think we're all excited about
1: Yes, you're absolutely allowed to be excited about this thing. It's exactly right. Speaking of the depth, Irish Chi-Town asks, if you remove the starters from the roster, how well would the Irish do this season against our current scheduled opponents?
0: So, this is kind of a nuanced question to a degree, kind of the one that Jesse and I were having the other day, right? So, starters, the first guys on the field.
1: Oh, yes.
0: About starting rotation. Yes. You know what I mean? Because if you take the top three receivers, for example, and you just strip them away, but you're allowed to have four, five, and six, like, receiver room is still pretty decent, I would say. Same thing with, like, defensive line, right? Are we just taking away two guys from that defense, from that defensive tackle position? Are we just taking away, you know, two guys from the end position? Like, that kind of thing?
1: Yeah.
0: Are you telling me that you're taking away Drake Bowen and, you know, whoever starts over at will, but you're going to leave me KVA and, you know, like, so I would say this team would probably be 10-2 with the backups.
1: You'd go that high. You'd go that high. 10-2.
0: Well, I mean, again, the schedule has something to do with it.
1: My only question is the quarterback, because you're taking away at most positions. I would be pretty confident, again, going back to the depth that they have. Because, like, even, you know, like, look at the defensive tackles and the defensive ends. There's, like, a whole second unit that could have started for Notre Dame, like, 5 or 6 years ago.
0: Absolutely.
1: You know, and they've got the depth to roll with that at both of those positions, plus the secondary. And, you know, it's like an embarrassment of wealth there, and it used to be, you know, not quite as good, obviously. And so Ira Chi-Town had this one in here, and I think that this is fairly similar. He says, Carr, Hebert, and Grubbs all stub their toes at practice and are out for the season. Gerard starts the entire season. Our friends at FanDuel set the over-under at 9.5 wins. What are you taking?
0: I'm taking the under.
1: I'm taking the under as well. And again, like, this goes back to, even though across the board you've got all this depth at all these other positions, at the most important position on the field for right now, you don't. You've got very raw talent, whoever the backup is going to end up being. And I can't see Notre Dame winning 10 games with a freshman quarterback, you know, against this schedule or not.
0: So I guess Gerard is the youngest of all of them, right? He reclassified. Like, the kid should be a senior in high school. I'm not saying he's going to be able to take this team to 10 wins. Like, I can't do that. I would feel more comfortable if it was Grubbs, for example. At least he's been on campus longer. He's been in the system a little bit longer. You know, it's still, I would be like, could they get 10 with Noah Grubbs? It's possible. But with Gerard, he's just way too young. Like, I know it's a difference of a semester, but it's also a difference of a year. Like, in age, you know what I mean? He actually is a year older, you know what I mean? And so he had his senior year in high school. He also had a spring with Notre Dame. And so that gives him more of an experience situation than Teddy Gerard. So I do think, like, I could put together a pretty good team if you're just taking the 22 guys off of the roster that step foot on the field first. I think I could put together a pretty decent roster for Notre Dame of twos, essentially.
1: I mean, like, the quarterback would be my biggest hang-up, because I think that with a completely inexperienced quarterback, even with all those guys around him, you're probably going to stub your toe twice, up to and including BYU. And then, you know, maybe things stabilize after that and you're winning the games that you're quote-unquote supposed to, the unranked teams or whatever. But then you've still got Miami and SMU in November. And both of those teams are you know, should be in the in the picture for a playoff berth. And we all know, you know, Miami. So, like, that's the biggest thing. I think you would probably give at least one, if not two, up early on with a completely inexperienced quarterback, and then you would be okay for a while, but I would have concerns against, you know, like the upper echelon type teams, obviously, especially being Miami.
0: Yeah, I mean, there's three teams on the schedule that you got to talk about of being potential losses, right? I mean, that's where we're at. There's three schools that I would be like, I don't know. So can you get one of those three to get to 10? That's the question in this mythical scenario, right? I think the defense would still be pretty stinking good, which could definitely help.
1: Yeah, now that's kind of the X factor there.
0: Yeah.
1: You know, because again, like, are we still in – We've combined these two questions. So are we still saying that the defense is playing with a, like, you're removing all the starters from the roster? Is that what you're talking about just right now?
0: The starting 11. So, like, you still get,
1: right?
0: You know,
1: you're taking the starters away.
0: Taking the starters away. Yeah. No. Okay. Taking the starters away.
1: Yeah.
0: But, like, I feel pretty good about Kingston and Madden Faremo being my linebackers. You know, and, you know, go down the line, even if it's Joey O'Brien and Luke Talich at safety, and you know, a lot. I think you could be pretty good.
1: My only concern in that instance, then, because we're taking the starters away from the defense. Right. I mean, from both sides, but from the defense.
0: Yeah,
1: and again, there's depth right now. But okay, so if all the twos become ones now, especially at the linebacker position and in the secondary, I'm a little concerned about what happens down the road. Like, if those guys, if the starters are completely removed from the roster, and now you've got, you know, twos as ones, threes as twos, you know, everyone's bumping up on the depth chart.
0: Sure.
1: There's still depth, but the linebacker and the secondary specifically, you incur a couple of injuries over the course of the season. That's where I get a little bit concerned about what your success becomes.
0: Obviously,
1: if we're assuming everyone stays healthy, there's none of that, then I'm feeling really good about what they've got.
0: On paper, if it's the twos the whole season without injuries and things like that, there's a lot of talent there, you know, on defense and offense for that matter. But I feel pretty darn good about the defense still. But you're right. There's going to be an injury in there someplace, and then you're dipping into the quote-unquote threes, and then it's like, okay, maybe not, you know. So I agree with that completely, but it's a fun thought experiment.
1: Right.
0: But yeah.
1: Cindy says, isn't Teddy older? I thought he was held back already. Is he already 19? I think
0: he's 19.
1: He's like 18 years and 8 months, basically. Apparently
0: he
1: was held
0: okay.
1: back somewhere in school, you know, so it's like part of the. So yeah, from a physical standpoint, yeah. And like we've seen some of that on the practice field so far, but he's also still learning the offense, learning the system. It's not just the physical part, and it's also how you do, you know, against college guys. CJ Carr obviously had a redshirt season where he got to sit out and he got to practice, he got to absorb, he got to get in the film room and learn. Teddy Girard doesn't have that right now. If he's
0: exactly
1: thrust into action right away, he's basically 2 years behind because he's losing a full season of playing experience at the high school level as well.
0: Exactly. And you know, missing your senior year is like legit. Like that's a whole, you know, everybody gives Tyler Buchner a hard time for missing his high school season because, you know, he was injured and then COVID and, you know, all of those kinds of things. Like missing your senior year means something. And then, like I said, Noah Grubbs at least had a semester in college, in spring ball, etc. So I would just feel better about him taking the reins than I would Teddy Girard this year. Talk again next year when there's a quarterback competition.
1: Right.
0: But this year, I feel better about that.
1: Tell you what, the mailbag is stacked up. So let's take our one and only break this hour. We've got a short show today as well. Because we've got Indianapolis Colts preseason football, and their pregame show starts a little bit less than an hour from now. Colts and Patriots coming up at 6:30 tonight. 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
0: Riley Leonard action.
1: I bet we see him out there. We have to keep our eyes peeled for him. All right, so a break, then more Notre Dame football mailbag coming up. 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
16: Now, the latest forecast from the WSBT Weather Center.
17: Skies will be mostly cloudy tonight with a slight chance of showers as overnight lows drop in the mid-60s. For tomorrow, we'll see increasing clouds with a 50% chance of storms developing, especially in the afternoon. Highs will make it in the upper 70s. Showers and storms are likely for Thursday night with a low of 65 and a 30% chance of showers on Friday with highs near 80. I'm WSBT 22 meteorologist Abby Wepler.
1: 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Sean Stiers, Vince D'Addario, little Notre Dame football training camp talk today. We've got plenty of questions and answers from the mailbag. I saw someone in the chat was talking about the whole Gary Hammond thing. Have you seen some sort of announcement? I saw there was a tease yesterday, but I was looking during the break to see if I could find something, but... could not.
0: So supposedly the Bears came out and said that the Hammond site is their sole, like that's what they're looking at only.
1: Okay.
0: It says right here, Bears president Kevin Warren just announced their sole focus is on building a new state-of-the-art stadium in Hammond, Indiana. They would not change their name from Chicago to Indiana. Unless Illinois changes their demand soon, the Bears will be gone.
1: Oh, there it is. I just found it. Okay. So there you go. They it honestly feels like sort of one final ultimatum for Illinois to me.
0: Yeah,
1: still.
0: Because I like agree.
1: This is our focus. Illinois.
0: Unless...
1: you've got one little last chance. It's like they're leaving the door open as long as possible, I think,
0: right.
1: for Illinois to get something done. But
0: see, and here's the quote from George McCaskey, who's the Bears chairman. He goes, "We will be the Chicago Bears, whether we'll be in Arlington or in Hammond." So
1: there you go.
0: Yeah, they're leaving the door open for sure.
1: Yeah. Yeah. They're not the Inglewood Rams or the Inglewood Chargers or the New Jersey Giants or Jets. You know, like there's a
0: correct.
1: Lot. There's a lot made about this, and I get it. They've been in downtown Chicago forever, right there by Lake Michigan. But
0: business, my friend. Even your Cowboys aren't in Dallas.
1: Yeah, yeah. First they were in Irving, and now they're in Arlington. You know, their own Arlington down there.
0: Right.
1: They've never actually been in Dallas. So may have been at the Cotton Bowl for a time, but that was it. Yeah.
0: The outcry about them not being in, like, downtown, it's like, okay, relax, okay?
1: Stuff happens, man. Like,
0: yeah.
1: Chicago's had plenty of opportunities to get it done.
0: Absolutely.
1: For a long time. End of the day. That's... it's the long and the short of it, right?
0: Look, I love driving in. You know, you're right next to downtown. Like, that's awesome. I get it. But, like, it's not the end of the world if they go someplace else. There's so many teams that go elsewhere
1: right.
0: to have their stadium because there's more room. I mean, that's what it is. There's more room.
1: The Chiefs are fortunate that there's both a Kansas City, Kansas, and Kansas City, Missouri. So it's still
0: yes.
1: Kansas City, no matter what, no matter which side of the state line they're on. They don't have to have this conversation. It's still Kansas City.
0: So, that's true.
1: And there's not, you know, because I've talked about this before. In Chicago, there's this big deal about, is it actually Chicago? Is it the suburbs? You know, and all this different stuff. Like, you know, like when we were in Kansas, we just say we're going to Kansas City. You didn't say I'm going to Overland Park or Olathe or Mission or, you know, the suburbs of Kansas City. You just said I'm going to Kansas City. You know, there just wasn't this whole big deal territorial thing about is it Chicago or is it not. You know, it's just always seemed so overblown to me, Vince.
0: It big time overblown. And I get it, like, when people live in the suburbs, like, no, I live in Chicago, you know, it's like a badge of honor. And okay, I whatever, it doesn't matter to me, you know, it really doesn't. The Bears need an upgrade to their stadium, period. They
1: yeah.
0: just do.
1: They
0: tried
1: bad stadium.
0: To upgrade it.
1: I think it's
0: yeah.
1: the lowest capacity stadium in
0: yeah.
1: the NFL right now.
0: Sure it is. And the you know, the concourses are awful. They're narrow. They're terrible. Like, it needs an upgrade. They tried to do it within, you know, the confines of Soldier Field.
1: Didn't work.
0: Yeah, it didn't work, man. First of all, it looks ridiculous. And second of all, it doesn't work. So they need a new stadium. It just is what it is.
18: I saw a rendering for them to put the stadium right next to the current Soldier Field. But Chicago's putting up every possible roadblock that there is. And so, rightfully so, the Bears are like, where else can we go then?
1: See, and now the other part of this, because Josh was just asking how long for construction, 2 years. Well, the lease that the Bears have with Soldier Field runs through 2033 as it is. So, like, they could start work on the stadium. Like, if they reach the deal, they could start work on the stadium and it would be ready for the changeover, so there's no downtime or anything. But yeah, I mean, like the one in Nashville, I think they've been working on that for 2 years or something like that. And I think I don't think it even opens this year. I think they might still be another year away.
0: They got another year to go. Wow. Right. Okay.
1: I think. Don't quote me on that. But I haven't heard near the kind of hoopla about Tennessee and its new stadium compared to like Buffalo last week when they moved into their new stadium with the bad uniforms.
0: It takes a while. I mean, it takes a while. Like it took 18 months to build the field house over by Penn High School. Like,
1: right.
0: It's going to take a long time to build a stadium.
1: Well, Kansas has been doing, I think this is the third year, where like they built a new football stadium and they did it in incremental stages. Like the first season, it was, I think, wiped out. I think it was completely wiped out. And they were playing, like at Arrowhead and stuff like that for home games. And then last year, they had about three quarters of the stadium done. And on the visitor side, the east side, they kept like this massive, like the old grandstand, because they weren't going to have, time to get it all done at the same time. And now this year, the final installment, they got rid of that as soon as the season ended, and they finished that side of it. So Irish English, our man in Kansas is correct. So I have followed that story correctly at the old alma mater. So, all right. So that's what's up with the Chicago Bears. Back to some Notre Dame football questions. Fish ND says, based on what you've seen and heard from camp so far, how do you project the boundary receiver depth chart to play out, both short-term Wisconsin and long-term BYU-ish?
0: Oh, boy. I mean, I'm not sure. Hold on. Let me double-check here. First of all, I just want to throw this out there because I did just look it up. Nissan Stadium, the one with the Titans, is not going to be ready until the 27 season.
1: That's what I thought.
0: And then it will have been under construction for 3 full years.
1: Wow.
0: Because they started in February of 24. So,
1: man.
0: Yeah. Long time. Long time.
1: Yep.
0: So, boundary quarter right now looks like, obviously Leonard Moore is your starter. I'm looking at the depth chart that we have in the magazine.
1: No. Boundary wide receiver, not corner.
0: Oh, boundary wide receiver. I thought it was boundary corner. I was like, why are we asking him about that? boundary wide receiver is going to be interesting. I think Gilbert is probably going to get the first go at it. I really think Quincy Porter is a ways away from being able to play at a high level. Just based on what I saw him doing when we were there in person. I don't know if anything looked different, yesterday when you guys were there. But the other day when I was there, he had a noticeable limp. And so that's obviously not good.
1: I mean, a limp, and like I observed on, we talked about after we saw the full practice, like he just has no acceleration, no real explosiveness in his legs right now because he had a knee surgery and it just doesn't look like his lower body is strong enough to give him that right now. So I don't know because we haven't seen it. And as of right now, like he wasn't doing any of the individual stuff even yesterday at practice in the first periods that we were there. So I'm not overly optimistic.
0: I'm not confident at all.
1: As of right now, that Porter's going to be a big, like to me, his development might be what can he give him in November?
0: Yeah.
1: For right
0: now. Completely agree.
1: Just based on what we're seeing right now. Because he just, like you said, I think he's a long way away. Like right now, I think it's Jerome Bettis, or not Jerome Bettis Jr. I think it's Micah Gilbert, Jerome Bettis Jr., And then Matt Jeffrey has worked his way into the mix. He looks like he's the number three there right now. Yep. So that's what it's looking like now. And again, the only other guy who I think would have any impact beyond those three is Quincy Porter. And like I just said, I don't think it's an October question. He feels like it's more a November thing to me, just based on what he looks like right now.
0: Yeah, no, I completely agree. And you also, you don't want to rush him along either because he's only a sophomore. So he's got a bunch of years left after this. And so you don't want to rush him back, re-injure him. You want to take your time. And like I said, he doesn't look ready to go. So take your time bringing him back, get him back for when you need him. You know, look, Micah Gilbert has all the talent to do what he needs to do in the boundary. I firmly believe that. And I think Jerome Bettis Jr. has really physically put himself in position to get into that rotation at the boundary. So I think they'll be fine in the boundary to start. I don't have any worries necessarily. And, you know, when Quincy Porter is 100% healthy and ready to go, let's roll. That sounds good.
1: Josh is asking about Fitzgerald. He's been more field X than boundary, what we've seen.
0: And that's been basically Faison, and it's been Cam Williams has been out there. Fitzgerald's been out there. So, you know, how deep they end up going on a game day remains to be seen. Mm-hmm. But, I mean, obviously Faison is your main guy out there.
1: Yes. And again, you can mix in Jaden Greathouse over there as well. Like if you want,
0: absolutely.
1: If you want Greathouse, Mylon Graham, and you know, whoever the boundary is on the field at the same time.
0: Yeah, and they've been doing some cross training and things like that, and at least that's what we're being told. We haven't seen it necessarily, but these guys can play multiple positions. We know that Jordan Faison can play in the slot if necessary. We know Jordan Greathouse can play in the field if necessary. We know he can play in the boundary if necessary too. So like there's options. It just like Mike Denbrock said, who is going to force their way onto the field? That is the question.
1: Yep, that's exactly it. Yeah, so Josh says, so the field rotation has been Faison, Williams, Fitzgerald. It's mostly been Faison and Williams when we've been there in terms of two deep. The first time we really saw Fitzgerald in the two deep type situation was yesterday when they were doing tempo at the beginning of practice. And again, there were more guys elevated because there were veterans who weren't in those in the tempo stuff.
0: Right.
1: With CJ Carr out there. So yes. Call Me Rocket Ismail says, though there's not one proven standout as in past years, the tight end room with both Flanagan's Premier and Washington appears to be a more rounded group that is capable of contributing in the pass game. How confident are you Mike Denbrock will regularly use 12 personnel on passing downs and or with both tight ends as pass option?
0: Well, I would hesitate to say regularly use 12 personnel on passing downs. Now, look, 12 personnel is going to be a staple formation, a staple personnel group in Mike Denbrock's offense. He flat out said that's his favorite personnel grouping. So there's going to be 12 personnel. It's probably going to be Flanagan and Premier.
1: Ty Washington's been out there in some spot. Like as of right now, he's the number two tight end. But again,
0: it'll be at the start. Right. I think Premier will work his way. I'm saying like by the end, I think it'll be Premier and Flanagan.
1: They've used Washington more as like H-back slash unattached type stuff as opposed to like Flanagan is just going to be the guy who comes in and knocks the crap out of guys. Like I think that's going to be his primary role. I'm not saying he's never going to catch a pass, but I think that's going to be his primary function in this offense. He is just the big nasty mauler. And that's I think what they really want slash need him to do the most this season.
0: Right. Yep, the tight end room is actually pretty deep, I think. And so I think the tight end room is going to surprise some people in a good way. I really do. And we'll see how deep they go with the tight end room, see if we see any 13 personnel at times. I think they can get away with that for sure with what they've got. It's just going to be – I don't think you're going to see 12 personnel to the question regularly on passing down.
1: Yeah, I don't think it's going to be a staple by any means.
0: No.
1: And, you know, the other question is – both tight ends as a pass option. I think the predominant 12 personnel that we'll end up seeing, now this is over the course of the season. I'm not saying in the first game or the first month or whatever. I think the dominant 12 personnel we're going to see is going to include Ian Premer, and he will be lined up outside someplace as opposed to an inline tight end. Like, that's my opinion. Because, you know, again, you know, like with what's going on at the boundary, what are they going to get there? Can they substitute some of that production with a guy that has Ian Premer's skill set? I think that he can help pick up some of that production there in the passing game.
0: Yeah.
1: And I mean, we played that cut from Gino Gadulli yesterday. He talked about Fitzgerald and Premer as those young guys who are on the verge of being in that mix there. And you know, everyone's raved about Ian Premer so far.
0: Yeah.
1: So,
0: yep.
1: He's a guy I think we're going to see quite a bit.
0: Agreed.
1: Yep. Ian Premer, pride of Great Bend, Kansas.
0: You're going to ride that train for 4 years, aren't you? At least three.
1: There's only two guys. There's only two Kansas guys on the roster. There's only a third that I can even think of, and that was Jafar Armstrong. I had to think of his name there.
0: Okay.
1: For a minute. He was from the Kansas City area. And actually Grenhard as well. I forgot about Grenhard when he was
0: here. That's right, because dad was coaching.
1: Bishop Miege guys in
0: and
1: Kansas
0: then, City. Yeah.
1: DJ asks, setting quarterback aside, which position group depth chart are you most unsure of and therefore paying the most attention to?
0: Unsure of. That is an interesting way to put it. Let's see. Well, a process of elimination. I'm very sure about the depth chart on the defensive line across the board. I'm very sure about linebacker. There's a lack of experience in the DB room. And so I would put that in that category of one you're keeping an eye on. As far as, you know, if somebody goes down, who'd step in, you know, that kind of a deal. What is that? Is there going to be a rotation there to save those guys some wear and tear, you know, throughout the season? You know, that kind of a deal. So I think the defensive back room, more specifically the corners, I think that would qualify as a position group that I'm paying very, very close attention to, because I just don't know enough about them from a competition standpoint.
1: Yeah, Irish Chi-Town reminded me. I got Grenhard in there. We just mentioned him. That's right. So that's the fourth guy. Joe says wide receivers. You know, again, like, do we know exactly what the pecking order is going to be? No. But I think we feel pretty confident that Jordan Faison, Jaden Greathouse, Mylon Graham, probably Micah Gilbert, you know, again, to start the season, are going to be the top four guys. So we're pretty confident in that. And then if it goes to six or seven, then you've got Jerome Bettis Jr., Cam Williams for now is in the mix.
0: Jeffrey.
1: Yeah, Matt Jeffrey has shown that
0: they put him on the field before. Yeah. So there's trust there.
1: He feels like he's going to play.
0: Yeah.
1: How soon it happens and what the role is.
0: Last year when he was on the field, they were running the football. Like, yeah. It was like, oh, look, 33's on the field. They're going to run like that. But they trusted him to be out there. So if they've already shown trust in him being out there, and then we've seen him make some diving plays and things like that in practice, like, I think Matt Jeffrey might be involved.
1: I think so as well. And then number four, help me out, freshman.
0: God, why is his name escaping me?
1: I know. We've talked about him enough.
0: Bubba Frazier.
1: Bubba Frazier, thank you. Bubba Frazier. Again, does he crack the top six or seven? I don't know, but with that skill set that he's got, it feels like we're going to see him.
0: And Elijah Burris could break it at some point.
1: And he's just been injured himself right now, so that's kind of a great unknown for right now.
0: Right.
1: Thank you very much.
0: We got it.
1: Yes.
0: We got it.
1: All right. Let me see. We got time for one more question this hour. I think we're just going to keep the mailbag going because we're stacked up with all kinds of questions that we haven't got to yet. So let's see what we want to go to here. Indy Wine and Cheese. If Notre Dame wins it all in 2026, does Notre Dame have a real chance of getting one or even two titles in the next seasons between 2027 and 2030?
0: Yeah. Do they have a chance? Of course they have a chance. Will they? God, give me the first one first. like that's where I'm at. I'm not counting two and three before I get one. But look, I think 27 is going to be a very interesting year because you're going to have a lot of turnover on defense. You're going to have...
1: It's going to be a little bit like last year, but you're not going to have Leonard Moore, you know?
0: Right. Yeah. So there's going to be a lot of turnover on defense. That makes me a little bit nervous. Now, there's a bunch of talent. Obviously, we've talked about it. So that makes me nervous defensively. Offensively, it's going to hinge on who wins the quarterback position and what he looks like. You know, rewind the tape about 45 minutes. You know, we were talking about, you know, if the starters go down, it's the quarterback. Like, what... They will still have the same amount unless something happens, obviously. They will have the same amount of experience a year from now as they do now as far as being a starter and doing all of those things. And so that's a big question mark, right? And then you got Champ Mons coming in as a freshman. Do I think he's going to be ready as a freshman? I wouldn't count on it, but maybe in year two, you know, in 28. So you're giving me all the way to 2030. They'll have talent. It's just a matter of, is that talent going to come to fruition or not?
1: Yeah. I mean, we could be having a conversation at the end of this season. Do they go to the portal to bring in another quarterback, or how confident are they in these two young guns that they've got right now? I would think that, you know, again, this is very limited. We don't get to see Teddy Girard make a ton of decisions.
0: Right.
1: It's essentially you're getting to see highlight stuff. He's made some nice throws.
0: It's one-on-ones, I think.
1: Right, right. But well, we don't, you know, we're not getting to see his decision-making process. But you know, how confident are they in, you know, he or Grubbs going into next year, you know? So they managed to stay out of the portal for the 2 years with C.J. Carr. Are they going to be able to do that? I'll just say this in terms of, you know, one – whether or not they get a championship this year has nothing to do with do they win one, you know, one or two between 2027 and 2030. The biggest factor now is multiple rounds of the playoffs. You've got to navigate 3-4 playoff games, and that's a big difference in what you used to have to do. And all you had to do is, well, not all you had to do. You just had to be in the top four. You get in the playoff. So obviously you've got more margin for error now in the regular season, but at the same time, you've got to win multiple playoff games, three of them if you're playing in the first round, two of them if you've got a first round bye to get to the national championship game, just to get there. And so that's, I just think it's, they're going to have the rosters to be competitive, and they should be in the playoffs most of those years. But, you know, again, winning multiple rounds once you get to the playoffs, that's going to be the biggest X factor. Just ask Georgia. That hasn't gone very well for them so far in the first 2 years of the 12-team format. All right, last time out coming up. We've got Indianapolis Colts versus New England Patriots preseason football at 6:30, but we've got more mailbag right around the top of the order coming up next. Weekday Sports Beat with IrishBreakdown.com. We
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19: The NFL's preseason kicks off with six games tonight for week one, and it all starts with a doubleheader at 7 Eastern, as the Bengals will be hosting the Lions and the Packers taking on the Steelers. The Cardinals and the Raiders, that kicks off at 8 Eastern. Arizona has ruled out quarterback Carson Beck because of a rib injury. Commanders quarterback Jaden Daniels has informed LSU, well, an attorney representing Daniels has informed LSU that he can no longer use his name, image, and likeness in a letter sent, which was obtained by by ESPN. At the center of the dispute is that LSU is allowing a sophomore cornerback DJ Pickett to wear the number 5 jersey that Daniels wore in 2023 when he became the Tigers' third Heisman Trophy winner. In Major League Baseball, the Field of Dreams game between the Phillies and the Twins is at 4:30 Eastern Time. Twins have activated outfielder Byron Buxton. The Reds already defeated the White Sox 9-8. Mariners snapped out of their losing streak with a 1-0 win over the Yankees. I'm Monty Bolaños.
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15: Now, the latest forecast from the WSBT Weather Center.
16: Skies will be mostly cloudy tonight with a slight chance of showers as overnight lows drop in the mid-60s. For tomorrow, we'll see increasing clouds with a 50% chance of storms developing, especially in the afternoon. Highs will make it in the upper 70s. Showers and storms are likely for Thursday night with a low of 65 and a 30% chance of showers on Friday with highs near 80. I'm WSBT 22 meteorologist Abby Wepler.
17: 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Sean Stiers, Vince D'Addario. It's Notre Dame football mailbag day on the show. We've been answering a lot of listener questions about, predominantly about Notre Dame football on today's show. And we've got so many questions today. We're just going to roll it into the second hour since this is a short hour. We've got Indianapolis Colts preseason football, Colts Patriots, 6:30 pregame tonight, so we've got roughly 20-ish minutes or something like that. So
18: I hope it's on TV because I realize I'm on the radio station telling people listen to the radio, watch it on TV. That's what I'll say.
17: Yeah,
18: I want to see Riley Leonard do his thing.
17: I would think he's going to be out there. I think he's got a good shot to be out there tonight since it is the preseason. Andre's got some questions in the old mailbag. What player or players do you want

0: to take the biggest jump outside of quarterback to help Notre Dame win its 12th championship? I'll tell you mine right off the bat.
1: Yeah, Bryce Young.
0: Bryce Young is at the top of my list in terms of jumps. And hearing good things about him, talking to Charlie Partridge yesterday, and we'll probably hear some of those comments on tomorrow's show. I'm thinking about mixing it up a little bit. You know, we've got to talk to a lot of different assistants. I'm thinking about, do we want just, you know, one coach focus like we've done? Do we bring in some comments from a few different guys and just talk about a lot of different things? So he seems to be very bullish on Bryce Young. I think we've all been bullish on Bryce Young since day one, but I think just getting more consistency out of him in that pass rush is going to go a long way, and just the inklings I feel are like it's going to happen. And I think as talented as Will Black is, I don't know if this is technically a jump since he hasn't played before, but he hasn't played before.
1: Yeah.
0: So like he's got to play at a very high level at left tackle for that to happen.
1: I was thinking about going, you know, offensive line because I think that's a great place to start. I will appease the masses, and I will say Jaden Greathouse.
0: He was next in line for me. I was waiting.
1: Yeah, I know people. Wide receiver room. So, but I mean,
0: a couple guys in the wide receiver room are going to have to make a jump.
1: Yeah,
0: there's no doubt about that.
1: I mean, look,
0: and a tight end for that matter.
1: Obviously, you've got CJ Carr, who's going to be elevating his game. I feel very confident in that. And he will bring along some wide receivers with him. But still need a little bit more from that room, not just what he can bring them along to be. You know, the chicken and the egg whole, you know, thing. But I need some eggs to step up.
0: Absolutely. And I'm trying to think of if there's anyone else. Like, I think those are the big ones for me. A couple receivers are going to, because like you said, I think Jaden Greathouse still counts in that mix, right?
1: Absolutely.
0: Yep. Over under 5.5 players that'll record 20 plus catches this season. Interesting number. Well, maybe not interesting, but exactly 5 guys had 20 plus catches for Notre Dame last season. The only one that's back, I believe, is Jordan Faison at the top of the list.
1: Faison, Greathouse.
0: Agree. Aeneas Williams.
1: Aeneas Williams, 100%. Do we think a tight end gets there?
0: Yes, I think Premier will get there.
1: Okay.
0: So that's 4. Are we going to say a third receiver will get there? I would think that comfortably.
1: Mylon Graham.
0: Yeah, I would think Mylon Graham will. So that's 5. Is there a 6th guy who gets there? I kind of have a hard time seeing it right now.
1: I do too, because I don't think you got Gilbert's probably going to start the year. Does he stay there the whole year if Quincy Porter gets healthy and comes back? I don't know. And so if you're telling me that they're going to split the year, essentially, do I think they get to 20? I don't know.
0: Yeah.
1: I don't know.
0: Just to, like, Irish for Life is saying, can you take Williams? Again, we mentioned Williams. So the list, again, that we had, most likely, starting with Jordan Faison, Jaden Greathouse, Aeneas Williams would be my 3rd, Ian Premier, Mylon Graham. That's 5 guys right there. I think they are
1: the
0: 5 most likely guys. I don't see a 6th guy getting
1: there. Yeah, not yet.
0: Not right now.
1: You know? Talk to me after game 2, maybe, and we'll see how the offense is shaping up and kind of who's going where, you know, that kind of thing. But 20's a decent amount, you know?
0: Yeah, like Chi-Town says, Flanagan. I think, especially if Premier's playing, I think he's going to be the tight end. He kind of assumes the last year's Eli Raridan role in terms of the tight end who's catching the passes. Because if you look past Eli Raridan, the other tight ends, I think, combined for like 3 or 4 receptions, all, you know, like the whole tight end group after Raridan last year. And so I think Premier is going to be the top receiving target. And if there's 12 person, I just don't see Flanagan that much, or anyone else that much in the mix in terms of the tight ends. I see the second tight end best case in the 12 to 15 range in terms of receptions this year. Emergency?
1: No, it's the boss. Like,
0: not realizing that we've got a show. I mean, it's been known to happen before.
1: You know, and I, to his defense, Thursday is not my normal day. Usually it's Monday, Wednesday, Friday. But here we are. So it's all good. It's all good.
0: Most of the summer, Thursday has been your
1: summer
0: day.
1: Has been yeah. Thursdays. Yes. Yeah. You know, it's okay.
0: Salty Virginia Peanuts asks, is Notre Dame's biggest question whether C.J. Carr can conduct this orchestra? The Irish have good to elite strength at all the offensive skill positions, but they do not have the price. Did he mean to say the price or love? The price of love? Basically, he's saying
1: he likes to play that. So yes. Price of love, I think, is where he was.
0: They don't have price or love, basically.
1: Right. No.
0: So is the biggest question, can Carr conduct the orchestra?
1: No, the question is not C.J. Carr. That is not the biggest question for me. I feel very confident in what C.J. Carr will.
0: You mean the biggest question isn't, can C.J. Carr be a competent quarterback without having Jeremiah Love and Jadarian Price to hand the ball to? Hang on now, Vince. You're going to tell me something now. Spin it for me, brother.
1: My biggest question.
0: That was my compilation of like every talking head doofus yes. in the country, basically.
1: 100%. And your question is not shallow, Salty. It is the shallowness of every talking head out there. Well, I don't know what they're going to be able to do without Price and Love. I just don't know. Yep.
0: No good quarterback's ever lost two good running backs before. It's never happened in the history of college football. I don't know if you knew that, Vince.
1: Right. Yeah, exactly. So, yeah. So Carr is not my biggest question on offense. I will say that. I would say the biggest question on offense for me, I guess, is the wide receiver room for lack of other question marks. It's, will there be some guys to step up and take the reins? Like, that's the biggest question.
0: I honestly feel like Salty is saying, what is the biggest question? I don't think it's position group specific or scheme specific. I just think it's mentally, can this team navigate a 12-game regular season as the front runner in every game that they're going to play this year? Can they play as the front runner and not have to be backed into a corner like they've been the last 2 years to ultimately succeed? Can they play that role? Can they wear that hat? Can they, you know, maybe it sounds cliche, can they be the team with the target on its back all year? Because that's what they're going to be. Ever since they decided to not play in the Pop-Tarts, you know, before that, they were left out of the playoffs, decided not to play in the Pop-Tarts Bowl. They have been the national punching bag all year long. There are a ton of expectations on them. Everyone thinks that the schedule is so easy that they should waltz their way into the college football playoffs. Many people consider C.J. Carr, if not one of the Heisman Trophy front runners. Can they navigate all that with all those expectations and, you know, at the same time, sort of not let it go to their heads? You know, can they win games all year long that they're supposed to and get themselves into the playoffs? Like, I think that is the biggest question.
1: Like, I dig it. Look, one of the biggest things to pay attention to, obviously, and I have faith in Marcus Freeman, obviously. We've talked about that. But, you know, can he coach this team from a position of the hunted as opposed to the hunter? Because it's a lot easier to coach when it's like, hey, man, it's us against the world. Our back's against the wall. It's win or go home. You know, all of these different things. That those pregame speeches write themselves. What about when you're 4-0, 5-0, 6-0? You know, does the speech get tired after a while? Does the message get stale? I'm interested to see how that goes. I do have confidence that he'll be able to manage it. but he hasn't had to yet. So what does that look like?
0: Yes. Yes. And yes. Andre says, if you can create a Notre Dame bobblehead player, who would it be? Notre Dame bobblehead.
1: Justin Yoon. No.
0: Justin Yoon.
1: Yeah, I'm just kidding. A bobblehead doll. This is a great question for Jesse because he's obsessed with bobblehead dolls.
0: He is.
1: I mean, he really is.
0: I'm surprised that he hasn't got his, maybe he hasn't got it yet. I don't know, but he got that.
1: Oh, yeah.
0: What was your guy? The guy that the Cubs
1: traded? Ballesteros.
0: Ballesteros.
1: Yeah.
0: Yeah.
1: He's obsessed with Ballesteros.
0: He had somebody get him the Ballesteros bobblehead.
1: Yeah, I have, I own two bobbleheads. I own a Hank Aaron that somebody gave me, random, and then the one you gave me, the Rudy one.
0: Oh, that's right.
1: It's in my office.
0: I'm surprised you don't have more than Hank Aaron, really.
1: It was a random. Somebody gave me a random Hank Aaron one. I was like, oh, I like baseball. He's the home run king. I'll put that out.
0: I've got my first bobblehead was a Harry Carey. I've got a Harry Carey bobblehead. Okay. I've got a Lou Holtz bobblehead.
1: Nice.
0: And on my vacation just last month, I got a John Axford bobblehead.
1: So you found it at the antique store?
0: Yeah, at the antique store in Oshkosh, Wisconsin, baby.
1: Nice. Nice. Because he played for the Brewers.
0: Yep.
1: So that makes sense.
0: He did. He did. Almost got a Craig Counsell, but he was in a Brewers uniform. So
1: You just got to paint it. You got to get in there and give him some pinstripes.
0: Yeah. I guess the question is, who on this roster would it be? I mean, honestly, if Jaden Greathouse goes with the hair out, which he does quite a bit.
1: Oh, yeah.
0: Like, that'd make a very compelling-looking bobblehead. I think that would be a good-looking bobblehead.
1: It's a good one. For Jesse, I'll go Drake Bowen. I wouldn't mind a Drake Bowen bobblehead.
0: He'd look good on a bobblehead.
1: Yeah.
0: Oh, salty. Daryl LaMonica. Yeah, we're going back in the day, baby.
1: Yeah, I was going to say, you're in the Wayback Machine on that one.
0: Tommy says, scale of 1 to 10, how much do you hate it when you've got your last bite of food all piled up on your fork just right, just for it to fall off as you bring it to your mouth?
1: Oh, man, I feel like that hits close to home for Tommy. I feel like that must have happened to him recently.
0: It must have.
1: Yeah.
0: I don't know if that specifically has happened, but there have been plenty of times where I'm like, I'm trying to bring, you know, like fork to mouth, and it's like, why won't the food stay on the fork?
1: Oh, 100%.
0: Why is this happening to me right now? Keeps falling 100%.
1: Off. 100%. It's awful. I know. It's awful. This is a 12. Like, this is off the chart. I mean, I have a good relationship with food, and I want it in my mouth. And so when that does not occur, I get very frustrated on the inside, sometimes on the outside.
0: CNEP asks, is this the most depth you guys have seen on a Notre Dame roster?
1: Yes. Short answer. Yes, it is the
0: very
1: most depth.
0: That's
1: why
0: yes.
1: We're as confident as we are. I mean, it's because if, knock on wood, right? If there are injuries, we feel pretty good about who would be able to step in, you know, as long as there is the normal amount of injuries for a football season. So the top end talent, the starters are all very, very good. They're top end for a reason. So yeah, we feel very good about it.
0: Absolutely. Yeah. The best roster that they've, especially from a depth standpoint.
1: Yeah.
0: Excuse me. Than they probably had in 30 plus years. Chi-Town asks, should Division I college football have one or two preseason games where they play D2 teams and then limit teams to an 11 game schedule where they can only schedule other D1 teams?
1: Listen, D2 versus D1, like if you're talking about like a, just because of two teams I follow, Notre Dame and Hillsdale, if they
0: squared
1: off.
0: Wouldn't be any benefit to Notre Dame in that.
1: It wouldn't be any benefit to Hillsdale either.
0: Yeah, that's true. That's true.
1: Because they would die.
0: Yeah.
1: Now, the major difference between those levels are the lines. I mean, that's the major difference. Now, there's skill kids that can keep up and things like that. It's the line, man. And you wouldn't be able to get anything accomplished on either side because of the line of scrimmage. And so that would not benefit. Now, would I like to see like some combined practices, maybe not a full-fledged preseason game, but like some combined practices, kind of like the NFL does. Mm-hmm. Absolutely. I think that would be very beneficial.
0: I think that that would make a lot of sense. Like, because now you finished week one, you're going into week two, say next week, you're getting ready to finish up week two. You have one or two days of joint practices with another Division I teams. And there are obviously plenty of Division I teams in this area that you could do something like that with if you're Notre Dame. I think that that would make a lot of sense.
1: Yeah.
0: They're never going to go to – they're never going to reduce the schedule because everyone's relying on it for money now.
1: Too much money.
0: Yeah.
1: Yeah, too much money. But I – you know, I would do a combined practice, maybe open it to the public. Like, I'd be okay with that, at least very much. Like, open it to the media.
0: Yeah.
1: I think you could get something out of that. And again, you keep it regional, you know, make it make sense.
0: And I think if you're doing combined practices rather than like a full-blown scrimmage or exhibition game, like, you're probably going to, you know, because like at the NFL, when they have the combined practices, there's always a fight or two breaking out.
1: Right.
0: But, like, I think you're going to minimize cheap shots and stuff like that, you know, like in terms of if you're actually playing a full-fledged exhibition game of some port, you know, of some kind, just limit it to, you know, some kind of controlled, you know, drills and scrimmage, you know, like a few plays here and there and that kind of stuff. Yeah. Where it's like Illinois' defensive backs against Notre Dame's receivers and vice versa.
1: Yep.
0: That kind of thing.
1: You could do some 7-on-7.
0: O-line, you know, D-line. Yeah.
1: Yeah, you know, high schools do it all the time. They travel to another high school and they have a combined practice and they do 1-on-1s and they do, you know, 7-on-7s. They do some 11-on-11. I think you can get a lot out of that, to be honest with you. And it's not like you're going to be emptying the playbook or anything like that. It's just an opportunity to hit somebody in a different colored helmet. Like, that's the biggest thing. And I think there is an advantage to that that they could do. So
0: I do too.
1: I like it.
0: I do too. I just realized we ran out of time, Vince D'Addario.
1: Oh, my goodness.
0: That is it.
1: Okay, well.
0: That is it for us tonight. We are wrapping it up. All mailbag show tonight. Again, we've got Indianapolis Colts preseason football coming up tonight. Pregame at 6:30 against the New England Patriots. So we've got that. I think there are 6 preseason games on tap tonight. So check your local listings. NFL Network's got Packers-Steelers, I believe, tonight.
1: Okay.
0: We've got Colts and Patriots right here. Jesse will be in tomorrow with both Vince and I, and we will mix it up on a Friday at the end of another week of Notre Dame training camp. We'll talk to you then. Weekday Sports Beat with IrishBreakdown.com.
2: Brady. I'm Dan Patrick, and this is Above the Noise. When you have a franchise quarterback, the clock starts ticking immediately. A QB on a rookie deal gives front offices a rare opportunity to surround their young passer with expensive talent before that bill eventually comes due. Jaden Daniels arrived as the number 2 overall pick in 2024 and changed the trajectory of the franchise, leading the Commanders to an NFC title game despite an underwhelming supporting cast. Injuries slowed the team's momentum last season, but they shouldn't have changed the organization's mission. Outside of Terry McLaurin, Washington has done little to maximize Daniels' window. The backfield still lacks a true game changer. And yes, they brought in Deebo Samuel last year and Stephon Diggs this year, but these feel like temporary patches. The Commanders already found the hardest piece to acquire, the quarterback. Now, you gotta surround him. But so far, Washington has failed to build a roster worthy of the quarterback they've been searching for a decade. I'm Dan Patrick, and this is Above the Noise. 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
7: Back here on Countdown to Kickoff on the Ascension St. Vincent Radio Network, I'm your host, Casey Vallier. We are a little over a half hour away from the preseason opener for the Indianapolis Colts as they are out in New England taking on the Patriots. So let's turn on the tape and check out today's game day scouting report, which is presented by Collins Flags. Typically, we would break down this matchup in this segment between the Colts and the Patriots, but with it being a preseason game, we're going to stick with just the key storylines following the Colts. Now, seemingly in every camp, there are position battles, and those are big storylines to watch during the month of August, and a couple of those are definitely prevalent for the Colts. One of those battles we're keeping an eye on tonight is that third receiver spot. As it sits right now, Ashton Doolin, Nick Westbrook-Ikhine, and Laquon Treadwell are in a battle for that third receiver spot. Here is Shane Steichen talking about looking forward to seeing that battle continue to play out.
8: Yeah, I think there's a good competition going on, especially for that third spot with Doolin and Westbrook and Tread. You know, both those guys are battling like crazy, but they're pulling for each other too, which is awesome to see. That's that team, you know, not me mentality, and it's good to see that. It'll be interesting to see how that all plays out.
7: Now, Laquon Treadwell has missed some time recently with the hamstring injury, but he did return to the field for the joint practice on Tuesday, but that did open the door for both Doolin and Westbrook-Ikhine to take additional reps. Now, sticking at that wide receiver spot, Alec Pierce, who remains on the physically unable to perform list while recovering from ankle surgery, but he did work off to the side on Tuesday in New England. Josh Downs, he missed some time this past week with a groin injury, but he also returned to practice as well. So those are good signs for the Colts wide receiver group that also includes guys like Deion Burks and Eli Pankel, who will see a lot of run for those guys tonight as they are trying to earn a roster spot. Another big topic has been the battle at linebacker. The Colts traded Zaire Franklin, and Jermaine Pratt became a free agent in March. So therefore, the Colts, they drafted C.J. Allen out of Georgia in the second round of the draft, and Bryce Betcher in the fourth round out of Oregon. They also have a handful of other guys that are looking to split time there. You've got Austin Ajike, Akeem Davis-Gaither, West Weeks, and Jalen Carlisle kind of rounding out that linebacker group. And Colts defensive coordinator Lou Anarumo, he spoke this week about how the linebacker group is shaping out to this point of camp.
9: We're going to be rolling those guys constantly until guys get healthy again and just kind of find out what best works. But I would envision that group, we've got great competition. I think it's going to continue until it sorts itself out. But at the end of the day, I think we're going to have a lot of guys in that room that play for us this year in different type of roles.
7: Now, as he mentioned injuries right there, C.J. Allen has been dealing with the hamstring injury. He also did begin camp on PUP, dealing with a calf injury. So like the receiver group, another big opportunity tonight with the preseason game, definitely for that linebacker position. And that was your game day scouting report presented by Collins Flags. Fly a flag that honors our country, military, and veterans. Visit collinsflags.com. American made, proudly waved. It's time to take a look at special teams, which is always presented by Daymar. Remarkable people, remarkable results. And like that receiver and linebacking group, there is a position battle going on at kicker between Spencer Schrader and Blake Groupe. The numbers from last year, they were nearly perfect. They missed just one combined field goal as members of the Colts during the 2025 season. They were 24 of 25 on field goals, and that lone miss came from 50-plus. Now, through the first 2 weeks of camp, both kickers have had opportunities to win the kicking battle. Groupe has a leg up, converting better than 85% of his kicks, with Schrader just under 80%. And Colts special teams coordinator Brian Mason, he spoke with reporters about determining a winner during this battle will take some time.
10: It's a sprint. It's not a marathon. So we're not judging who's the best kicker in the first 2 weeks. We're judging who is the best kicker to make us through the regular season that gives us the best chance to score points and win games.
7: We will definitely keep an eye on the kicking battle, but it's also a great time to assess the back end of the roster for guys making a name on other parts of the special teams unit, whether that is in the return game or the coverage game. So very important time during the preseason there at special teams for that back end of the Colts roster. And that's going to do it for the special teams preview presented by Daymar. Remarkable people, remarkable results. It's time for another timeout. We come back, we're going to throw it back out to Foxborough, where Matt Taylor and Charles Arbuckle, they'll talk about some key facts and figures heading into the season and how the Colts can buck those trends. All of that coming up next right here on the Ascension St. Vincent Radio Network.
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5: Finishing up their pregame warm-ups as the Colts head actually into their respective locker room, getting ready for tonight's preseason opener in Foxborough. Indeed, it is time now to dive into some eye-popping facts and figures heading into the game. And Charles Arbuckle is going to break down what they mean and how the Colts can use them to their advantage. We talked about this at the outset, Buck, but let's go back to that backup quarterback competition because Anthony Richardson's going to play the first half. Riley Leonard's going to get the second half tonight. Both quarterbacks have had their moments of brilliance, but also some inconsistency in camp to this point as well. Richardson missed most of last year with that orbital fracture. Leonard wound up appearing in 5 games in his rookie season and started in the regular season finale like we were there in Houston, which we saw, and he was just fabulous in that game. But the Colts need someone to shine tonight at quarterback, Buck. So which player do you think can buck the inconsistency trend that we've seen from these two guys so far in camp?
6: Well, we've seen it at times, and I think that's why when you get an opportunity in a game like this, this is where you put those things on tape. Anthony Richardson, we have seen him make fabulous plays, but he's also been inconsistent. The one thing that I like this year, the ball getting out quicker for him, he's doing the things necessary there. Riley Leonard, I think at times you see, and I told you this, I think last week or when we were at camp the other day, it seems like when the lights come on, he plays better.
5: Yeah, no doubt.
6: It didn't happen the other day, but it seems like there's something about him with live action. Both of them have the ability with their legs to make things happen, and I think that's what you want to see. Not only getting away from issues, but also making the third down throw, 3rd and 6, where you pick up the first down. Just the little things that haven't been consistent for either one of them all camp.
5: Well, this is a big picture question going into the season. In the running game, Jonathan Taylor last year proved once again he's one of the more special players in the NFL. Just signed a new 2-year extension earlier this month after last year finished 3rd in the league in rushing, over 1,500 yards. Led the NFL in total touchdowns last year with 20. But here's the deal. He's accounted for over 80% of the Colts' rushing attempts since the beginning of the 2024 season. So the question is, Buck, do the Colts need to buck that trend this season? Where do you stand on Taylor's workload and the confidence in other backs to help the running game heading into this preseason opener tonight?
6: I'd love to see it at 70%, maybe low 70s. And that's why Seth McGowan, Roydell Williams, Ulysses Bentley the fourth, you know, who's going to step up out of that? DJ Giddens is not playing tonight. I think that hurts him. But I think, you know, you've seen DJ make plays, but now you have a guy like Seth McGowan, who's everybody's been talking about, and Williams and Bentley the fourth. That's an opportunity for you to see. I think the Seth McGowan kid is one that a lot of folks around this program and organization.

0: organization have been anxious to see with live action.
1: Well, Casey talked about it on the previous segment, that third wide receiver. The Colts are in search there of someone to complement Josh Downs and then Alec Pierce when he comes off PUP, and that stems from his offseason ankle cleanup surgery. So the top options as of right now, you got the veteran Ashton Doolin, the veteran Nick Westbrook-Ikhine, and the veteran Laquon Treadwell. The Colts could end up using a mixture of those players to kind of make up that third wide receiver role based on situations of the game, the opponent. You know, Westbrook-Ikhine last year, he had a little bit of a bit role with the Dolphins, just 11 catches, but still recorded more catches than Doolin and Treadwell combined since the beginning of the 2023 season, player Buck. So who's that guy that you're targeting to quote-unquote buck the trend of having a bigger role on offense than they previously had the last couple of years around the NFL?
0: Westbrook-Ikhine and Treadwell, only because of the size. I mean, I think Ashton Doolin has the size, but you use him so much on special teams. So out of those three, two have to step up, and you could be right. Early on, it could be a combination of all three.
1: Yeah.
0: But at some point, somebody's going to have to take that role and run with it. And that's why these games are also important for those two guys, because not only are they battling for that third position, you don't want to be the odd man out if you don't become the guy that is that third guy or 3A, 3B kind of guy.
1: Well, that's Bucking the Trends with Charles Arbuckle, and the numbers and facts used in that segment were presented by AWS. AWS AI is how the NFL elevates the game. All right, when we come back, we'll dive into Charles's keys to the game. Colts and Patriots tonight in the preseason opener. Stay with us. 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
10: 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Matt Taylor and Charles Arbuckle. Matt?
11: All right, thank you, Casey. Let's talk about the keys to the game, and let's begin first with the Colts on offense. Tonight they're going to be guided by Anthony Richardson in the first half at quarterback, Riley Leonard in the second half at quarterback, Daniel Jones, and a lot of the other frontliners on offense will not see action tonight. We will set those lineups accordingly throughout the course of the night tonight. But even with their significant downturn in production down the stretch of last year, the Colts still finished top 10 in the league in total yards and pass yards and points per game. So, Buck, it all starts anew tonight in the preseason. What are your keys for the Colts offense, which again is going to be guided by Richardson in half one, Leonard in half two, two different dynamics there.
12: Well, you took me right to it. The battle for the quarterback
8: position number two, that number two spot, to make sure you have that solidified. So that has to come with, how do your running backs play? How do your receivers make plays for you? But that quarterback number two position has to step up tonight. This is a first opportunity for one of those guys.
11: All right. Meanwhile, on defense, the Colts are going to get a very good test tonight from the Patriots, no matter who they play tonight. New England scored over 28 points per game last year, finished sixth in the NFL in rushing yards at 128 on the ground per game. They were fourth in passing yards last year, north of 250 a game, and they were the number one team last year in explosive plays over 20 yards. That number was 85 such plays in 2025. So Drake May was the most accurate quarterback in the NFL last year at 72%, and the team in the offseason, they just added premier receiver A.J. Brown. Those guys probably aren't going to play tonight for the Patriots, but they are still very dangerous, and it's going to be a good test for the Colts on defense. So what are the keys tonight for the Colts defense to have a good showing and make Lou Anarumo sleep well tonight on the plane?
8: Well, I'll say that pass defense last year finished 31st in the league, and that wasn't good enough, and they gave up explosive plays. We saw that in the joint practice. So what I want to see is, after watching film, how do some of the young guys that we've talked about step up and really make plays to solidify that? Because you see the depth, you see the experience, or you see guys that can play. Now let's see what they can do after a practice where they gave up some pretty explosive plays against this Pats offense.
11: All right, then on special teams, the highlight of the night is going to be that kicking battle between Blake Groupie and Spencer Schrader. Now, both guys are in the primes of their careers. They both have big legs. To this point, Groupie's been more accurate than Schrader. Schrader's coming off a couple of torn ligaments in his right knee after he won the Colts kicking job last summer. But Groupie was signed towards the end of last year, and he was perfect. Made all of his field goals, 11 for 11, including a franchise record 60-yard field goal in Seattle last December. So we're going to talk about those guys pretty consistently throughout the course of the night tonight, Buck. But outside of the kickers, what do you want to see from a lot of the young players tonight on special teams? Brian Mason, the special teams coordinator for the Colts, he said, I think, last week that the plan tonight is to rotate and use up to 50 different guys in the third phase of the game.
8: Matt, that's how I made my chops. I mean, I was a bit, if you're a tight end, a linebacker, running back, DB, big guy that can run around, or a defensive lineman, you have to play special teams. I want to see guys get down the field and make a play. Maybe we don't know who it is, but there has to be one or two that come flying down and do something on the kickoff team, kickoff return. Just make yourself known by that, because that's how you make the club. And it's a preseason game, so it could be opportunities for you, because not everybody's going to be aligned right. Not everybody's going to do the right thing. But if you go and hustle your butt off, that's how you make ball clubs.
11: And, you know, kind of hanging in the weeds there a little bit when you talk about special teams, the Colts have been intentionally using a lot of return men in both the kickoff game and the punt return game. One of those guys they've been experimenting with is Seth McGowan, the rookie running back out of Kentucky. And, again, that's intentional because, you know, once you get to about on the return, about the 20-25 yard line, then it turns into a running play, and those guys have really good vision, and Seth McGowan can put his foot in the ground and go.
8: Most running backs that have his ability, that's stick it and go, that's what you want back there, because

0: they see the crease, they know, and they're accustomed to doing that and going downhill.
1: Yeah. All right. Those were the keys to the game. Again, presented by Fanatic Sportsbook. 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All right. When we come back, we'll go over the injuries for both teams and also give you tonight's starting lineups for the Indianapolis Colts. That's coming up next right here on the Countdown to Kickoff. Stay with us on the Ascension St. Vincent Radio Network.
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5: Well, one final time here on Countdown to Kickoff on the Ascension St. Vincent Radio Network. I've been your host, Casey Vallier. It's time to send it back to Foxborough. Matt Taylor for the injury report and starting lineups. Matt?
12: Thank you, Casey. It's now time for the Toyota starting lineups for the Colts, presented by your Central Indiana Toyota dealers. Toyota, the official vehicle of the Colts. Well, the Colts are going to use a lot of different players tonight on both sides of the ball. Some starters will play some might not play at all. But if tonight were a regular season game, here's how the offense would line up.
13: The Colts offensive starting lineup.
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24: Jalen Travis, tackle, Iowa State.
12: And that's the Colts offense going up against a New England defense who last year gave up only 18 points per game. They finished top 10 in scoring, rushing, passing, total yards, and defensive time of possession. All right, let's go over to the defensive side of the ball. Again, tonight you might not see or hear some of these names, but here's the defensive starting lineup tonight for the Colts. Again, if this were a regular season game.
13: The Colts defensive starting lineup.
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12: That's the Colts defense, and one of the things we're watching tonight on that side of the ball tonight for the Colts, depth at linebacker. They've rotated up as many as six different linebackers between their first and second units so far in training camp, so look for a lot of run tonight from guys like Austin Ajake and Jalen Carlisle, undrafted rookie free agent Wes Weeks, among others. All right, a quick look for the Colts in terms of injuries. Colts cornerback Charvarius Ward, he did not travel with the team to New England this week after suffering, quote, back pain and irritation in the wake of Sunday's training camp practice back in Indianapolis. The Colts did, though, have four players return to the joint practice on Tuesday against the Patriots. Those players were Josh Downs, Justin Wally, Hunter Waller, and Laquan Treadwell. Those guys had been dealing with minor hamstrings for the most part, but Josh Downs had a minor groin injury, so good to see those guys back. Running back DJ Giddens and rookie linebacker CJ Allen, they remain sidelined with their own hamstring injuries. Neither guy's going to play tonight. And also, an update on wide receiver Alec Pierce. He remains on the PUP list. That's the physically unable to perform list as he continues to rehab his surgically repaired left ankle and heel. But the receiver was also seen off to the side on Tuesday working with a trainer while wearing cleats. He was also working out tonight before the preseason game, so those are good signs. Chris Ballard, the general manager of the Colts, did make mention of the heel on Tuesday. When talking with reporters, that was the first time the team had noted the procedure included Pierce's heel. So despite that, Ballard said the Colts continue to expect Pierce's return in time to take on the Baltimore Ravens September 13th in the regular season opener. Quickly for the Patriots, not playing tonight due to injury, cornerback Carlton Davis. He's got a hamstring. Starting left tackle Will Campbell has been seen in a protective brace on his left arm due to an injury at times in camp. Linebacker Harold Landry is on PUP, and safety and special teams captain Brendan Schooler is currently on the active slash non-football injury list due to an undisclosed health issue. All right, that's going to do it for the injury report, and that's going to put a wrap on Countdown to Kickoff. kickoff. Coming up next, we got preseason football exhibition opener tonight between the Colts and the Patriots. Kickoff is right around the horizon. Stay with us. 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
9: He's going to launch downfield, picked off by the Colts. Taking a shot wide open downfield. He's got it. He's going to go 20, 10, glides into the end zone.
10: You have these goals since you were a rookie, since you got into the league, of like winning a Super Bowl. The goal hasn't changed.
9: Cuts off a block. He's at the 10. He's at the 5. Touchdown!
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12: Indianapolis Colts football is on the air. Hi, everybody, and welcome to the 2026 preseason opener tonight at Gillette Stadium between the Indianapolis Colts and the New England Patriots. I'm Matt Taylor in the booth, joined by analyst and former Colts tight end Charles Arbuckle. Casey Vallier is our game day host. Rob Brown's our statistician. Scott Johnston is our studio producer, and Jake Robinson is the on-site engineer. Thanks so much for tuning in tonight as both of these teams start exhibition play this evening. The Colts were 8-9 in 2025. The Patriots were 14-3 and advanced to their 12th Super Bowl. And Charles, we're going to see a lot of position battles advance here tonight. Hopefully the storylines progress. We've got the backup quarterback. We've got backup center. We've got the backup running back battle. The starting linebacker up for grabs. The starting safety is up for grabs. And that third wide receiver. So which ones of those are you most eager to see tonight?
4: All of them are interesting, but that linebacker battle is interesting to me. Only because it's so many different guys that can make a play when you had two former players that were there that had over 100 tackles each. So it's going to be interesting to see if Betcher, who has played, had a really good camp, a GK, can he make some plays? Carlisle, you know, especially since Akeem Davis Gaither isn't playing, or C.J. Allen, it gives other guys a chance to step up. And they're using a lot of, I've seen like six or seven linebackers at certain points. And that's why I want to see how that position plays tonight.
12: Well, one of the things we're going to watch tonight is the turf. It's the field situation. So it's new turf here at Gillette. After the final World Cup game was played here in this stadium back in July, out went the mandated grass that FIFA makes every stadium be compliant with. In comes the artificial turf back in, but that turf had to be replaced because the NFL and the NFL Players Association and the independent laboratory testing protocol determined that first artificial surface was non-compliant. So they had to hastily put this new turf in the last three or four days here.
4: And there were so many guys, George Kittle first off, but a lot of them saying, if you're going to have the thing with FIFA, they do a lot of things that aren't good, but that was the greatest thing they could have done. I agree wholeheartedly. Grass should be the way to go. And they had to replace two fake turfs.
12: No doubt about it. All right, so the Colts are kicking off left to right, and Blake Groupie kicks off for the Colts as New England won the toss, and they wanted the ball first to start the game, and that is a touchback as it was fielded about 3 yards deep into the end zone by the Patriots, and taking a knee there was Channing Canada, their cornerback, on the return. So the ball comes out to the 25-yard line. New England has the ball first, and we're going to see this Patriots outfit be quarterback tonight at the beginning of the game by Tommy DeVito in his fourth year out of Illinois. No Drake May tonight, so Tommy DeVito will quarterback the Patriots, starting at the 25-yard line, moving the football right to left to begin the contest.
4: He answers to 2 Chainz now. Tommy 2 Chainz. Let's see if he can come out. He has had a really good camp.
12: DeVito under center. Actually, they put the ball to the 35-yard line. I got to make sure I get all these new kickoff rules right. The kickoff or the touchback comes out to the 35-yard line now. So he hands off to a running back who plunges upfield to the 36, and he's met there by a host of Colts, including Jalen Tuimoloau on the tackle for Indianapolis.
4: Really want to see Jalen and JT Tuimoloau, how he's going to play today, because that's an opportunity for him to step up at the defensive end position.
12: DeVito under center has a man in motion. This is a tight end. Three-step drop for DeVito. Throw to the right flat. That is a catch and a hookup on the outside, and hauling that in for New England is Mac Hollins, who had a nice day in the joint practice a couple of days ago. He spun out of bounds in front of the Patriots bench up to the 42-yard line, so not enough for a first down. That was 2nd and 9. Now it's going to bring up third down and a long 3 upcoming for New England.
4: Interesting to see how the Colts will defend on third down. That was a tough spot for them last year. Let's see if they can show some improvement in that area.
12: DeVito goes out of the gun. 3 receivers deployed to the left side. The running back to his right is Lane Larrison out of UC Davis. Shotgun snap for the quarterback. Good protection. Settles in. Fires to the right flat. Broken up by the Colts on the outside. Indianapolis pokes the ball away. And do we have a late flag? We do. Over on the far sideline, they're going to get Robert Carter Jr. for the Colts, possibly with pass interference.
11: Pass interference. Defense number 29. That's Mekhi Blackman. That was 29, not 39 over there, but two corners for the Colts. And Indianapolis is going to be guilty of a penalty on third down, which will advance the ball for New England to the Colts' 49-yard line.
4: One of the things you want to see less of, you think you get off the field, you have to make sure you don't have those penalties.
11: So fresh set of downs for the Patriots on the move, right to left, outside handoff, and this is Jam Miller who explodes upfield, crosses the Indianapolis 45 down to the Colts 42-yard line, gain of 7 before he's brought down by a couple of secondary members for the Colts, including Mekhi Blackman.
4: One of the things that the Patriots wanted to do was get better on the offensive line, and you could see the movement, moving guys out of the way, and then you just have the run cut back by Jam Miller, who did a really nice job of finding that hole.
11: That's Miller, the rookie out of Alabama, drafted in the 7th round. Last year, played in 11 games for Alabama, over 500 yards. Gets his number called here, and he is going to be spun down by the Colts at the 39-yard line. Coming up and making the tackle, A.J. Halsey, and also the rookie Bryce Betcher out of Oregon. But that will move the sticks. It's a gain of just enough. Gain of about 3 there to the Colts 39. It'll bring up a first down for New England on their first drive of the game.
4: New England wants to run the ball effectively, and then they'll play action pass with those deep threats. You've got to make sure Boutte and Hollins are covered on the outside.
11: First and 10 for the Patriots. New England in the navy blue uniforms, right to left in your mind's eye. The Colts on defense and the all-white uniforms. DeVito's got time, going to take a shot. Sends a rainbow downfield, the goal line, and it's incomplete. Diving and giving maximum effort was Mack Hollins, and there's a penalty on the field down around the 23-yard line over towards the Patriots sideline. So hang on just a moment. For the time being, it's an incomplete pass, and the down should be second and 10, but let's get official word on the penalty here.
4: I think it's going to be on Mekhi Blackman. They may pick it up because it looked like it was incidental contact.
11: 12:36 to play here in the opening quarter. First drive of the game for the Patriots.
13: Pass interference. Defense number 29. First down at the start of the foul.
4: Matt, this is a carryover from the joint practices. Mekhi struggled some, and they're going to attack him right away. And in the NFL, if they see something, they go after it. And Josh McDaniel, the offensive coordinator, and Tommy DeVito, Drake May the other day was having a pretty good day, but Mekhi has to figure out a way to shut this down.
11: Tight end left, first and 10. The second penalty on defense for Mekhi Blackman on the opening drive. First and 10 to the 28-yard line for the New England Patriots. Outside zone left. They're going to hand off to Jam Miller, and he stood up in the line of scrimmage but falls forward inside the Colts 25 down to the 24-yard line where he picks up 4. And again, Bryce Betcher and Derek Nnadi on the tackle right there for the Colts.
4: Colby Wooden had a chance. He was the guy that got traded for Zaire Franklin from Green Bay. He was in on the tackle but just couldn't put it away, and it may have only given a 2-yard gain.
11: Well, they give him 4 to the 24, so second down and 6 from there for the Patriots. DeVito goes out of the gun. Ball is on the near hash. Backs to throw. 3-step drop. Leaks it upfield, and it's incomplete. Looking for his back out of the backfield. Jam Miller was unable to hang on to that pass in the near flat. Bryce Betcher was ranging over in coverage for the Colts, trying to make a would-be tackle. Now it's going to stop the clock with exactly 12 minutes to go in the first quarter. Third down and 6 at the 24.
4: Jonathan Owens came off the edge and forced Tommy DeVito to speed up his clock. It got the ball out too quickly for the Colts. It worked out well. Let's see if they can stop him here on third down.
11: First third down test of the ball game for the Patriots. 3 receivers go to the right side. 1 goes left. DeVito looks right, throws that way, passes caught just in front of the 20-yard line, but wrapped up, I think, short of a first down. Well done right there by Austin Ajike. And Eli Raritan, the tight end out of Notre Dame, makes the catch, but the Colts have now brought up, I should say, fourth down.
4: Ajike with a nice play. Good by Coach Anarumo of dialing pressure up. That last time when you come off with Jonathan Owens, that time coverage by the linebacker, secure that, force him into a field goal.
11: So on for a field goal is Andy Borregalis. And it's going to be a 40-yard field goal from the right hash. And the punter, Bryce Behringer, set to put it down. There's a snap placement. Kick is up, has plenty of leg, and it is good. So the Patriots draw first blood on their opening possession. Time of possession was 3 minutes. And they get a field goal, a 40-yard kick up and good by Andy Borregalis in his second year out of Miami. We'll tell you about the scoring drive when we come back in just a moment, but it's the Patriots over the Colts early on the Ruoff Mortgage scoreboard. 3-0 is our count, and the Colts have the ball for the first time when we return. Stay with us. You're listening to the Colts on the Ascension St. Vincent Radio Network.
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0: 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Let's send it back out to Gillette for the Colts' first possession offensively. Matt?
1: Well, the Patriots start first on offense to begin the game. They go 8 plays, 44 yards, 3 minutes and 43 seconds of time of possession, and a 40-yard field goal by Andy Borogalis, who last year was 27 for 32 on field goal tries. He connects from 40, and it's the Patriots 3, Colts nothing on the Ruoff Mortgage scoreboard. 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So Borogalis will kick off right to left to Indianapolis. A short, high end-over-end kick taken by Coleman Owen on the run at the 10. Upfield to 20. Outside the numbers, 25. He's at the 30, 35, and is spun up just short of the 40-yard line. Coleman Owen, the second-year wide receiver for the Colts out of Ohio, with a nice return. And the Colts have good field position to start their first drive of the game. Down 3-0 with 11-12 to go in the first quarter. And Anthony Richardson will start for the Colts at quarterback.
2: Yeah, and you have Seth McGowan in the backfield as well. Let's see how these two guys mesh together. Let's see if Anthony can get this offense going.
1: Anthony last year only appeared in 2 games, played just 14 snaps in his third NFL season, suffered that freak injury before the team's week 6 game against the Arizona Cardinals, and suffered the eye injury, the orbital fracture. He rolls out left on first down, tries to flick it upfield in the far flat left to Will Mallory, but the pass is just a little bit short and wide of Mallory's reach, incomplete, and the Colts will take over again the line of scrimmage, 2nd and 10 from their own 38.
2: Bill Walsh and all those guys in the West Coast offense always talked about just make it a catchable ball. Just throw a long handoff. And that was an opportunity for Anthony to get things going. Like we said, he has made those passes in camp. Let's see if he can do it tonight.
1: Seth McGowan for the Colts is the running back right. Richardson out of the gun, ball in the near hash. Colts on the move left to right. Play action, back in the throw as Richardson screens it right side to Drew Ogletree. Cuts off a block, 40, 45. He's at the 50-yard line, and he's got a first down as he goes spilling out of bounds on the Colts sideline into New England territory to the Patriots' 46-yard line.
2: The Patriots want to improve what they did from a sack perspective. So nice. You go with a screen, get the tight end moving, and Ogletree does a good job in open field, good blocking out front, and it allows him to pick up some nice yardage after missing on that first one. Nice job of everybody on the same page.
1: Gain of 17 yards for Drew Ogletree, who last year played only 226 snaps on offense. Gets a big catch there. 1st and 10 to the 46 of the Patriots. Colts trail 3-0 outside zone left to Seth McGowan. Powerful run. Slips out of a tackle, and he gets 9 yards before he's dropped down at the New England 36-yard line.
2: That's like, whoa. When I watched him the first day I saw him in practice, you could tell this guy had something in him. Right there on a little stretch inside zone, he hits it downhill, picks up 9 easy yards. That offensive line knows when you got a guy that can run it one cut and go, you're going to make a hole for him.
1: Seth McGowan wrapped up his college career at Kentucky. A rookie for the Colts, drafted in the 7th round. Gained him 9 there at the 36 of the Patriots. They call his number here, and he smashes upfield. He's got a first down. Minimal yardage, but it will move the sticks for the Colts. McGowan wrapped up at the 33 of the Patriots.
2: Matt, I always ask the defensive guys or offensive guys about the other side, and they'll tell you the honest truth, who they want to see play. And I think we haven't seen him with pads, and you haven't been able to see a live scrimmage, but now you're getting the opportunity to see him hit that hole with authority like we thought he would.
1: McGowan, 725 yards on the ground and 12 touchdowns for the Wildcats last year of Kentucky in the SEC. 1st and 10 to the 33-yard line. Anthony Richardson goes out of the gun. 2 receivers to his right, looks that way, and fires upfield, and it is dropped and I think intercepted by the Patriots, and they've got it at the 32-yard line. Coleman Owen was the intended receiver for Indianapolis. He could not haul it in. He bobbled it, and then the ball went right to the ricochet to the quarterback. Right to the possession of Kendall Vildor, the veteran corner.
2: You have 2 defenders in that area. Coleman Owen can't corral it. And that's just a tough way to end a drive.
1: So the Colts turn it over on their first drive of the game. Sudden change here with 9:11 to play in the first quarter. It's the Patriots 3, Colts nothing, New England ball after the takeaway. 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
0: Welcome back to Colts Game Action on the Ascension St. Vincent Radio Network. Here's Lara Overton, Charles Arbuckle, and the voice of the Colts, Matt Taylor.
1: First and 10 for the Patriots after a defensive takeaway by Kendall Vildor after a pass bounced off the shoulder pads, the hands of Coleman Owen into the possession of the Patriots. Colts had a nice drive working on their first possession. They got down to the New England 30-yard line, but then turned it over. So the Patriots have it now, leading the Colts 3-0 on first down. They run it left into the boundary up to around the 35-yard line before the Colts sniff it out on the ground. A couple linebackers, including Austin Ajike, make the tackle.
2: Yeah, that's going to be one that Coleman Owen wants. He wants back. Got to come up, kind of come away with that one.
1: Tommy DeVito starting tonight at quarterback for the Patriots. Second down and 8. They lead the Colts 3-0. DeVito on play action. Zips it over the middle. That is out of the reach of Mac Hollins, who got two hands on the ball. Had to go up high and climb the ladder to bring it in. But it zips past his possession and off the fingertips. And now it's going to bring up 3rd and 8. And that'll stop the clock with 8:33 to go in the opening stanza.
2: Good coverage by Jonathan Edwards on that dig route. And across the middle, if Hollins gets set up a little bit higher, it could have been a pick six.
1: Or now the official, now the officials come in and stop play at the line of scrimmage. And they're going to respot the ball for the Patriots, who hurriedly come to the line.
2: Steal some yards early in preseason.
1: Now it's 3rd and 8. New England kicked a 40-yard field goal in their first drive. This is drive number 2 for them. They're on the move right to left. DeVito goes out of the gun. He's going to pass here. He's got good protection. Steps up in the pocket. Fires downfield. That, again, is out of the reach of Mac Hollins. And the Colts in the back in there in coverage did a nice job of sticking to their receivers, making the passing lanes tough there for the fourth-year quarterback. And now it's 4th and 8, and the Patriots will punt.
2: Pressure in his face also. He had to get rid of the football, and I think it sped his clock up again. Almost another opportunity for a ball to be in the air and get interceptions.
1: So on to punt is Bryce Behringer for the Patriots, fourth-year man out of Michigan State. Coleman Owen is back deep to receive for the Colts. Let's see if he can atone for his sins there on the drop pass that led to the interception. See if he can make a play here in the third phase of the game. Behringer on to punt, right leg into it. It's a high wobbly punt. Ranging to his right is Coleman Owen, and gives ground and signals for a fair catch outside the numbers, and does so around the 8-yard line, and that's where the Colts will begin their next journey on offense. We're down to 8 minutes and 20. 21 seconds to go in the first quarter. It's the Patriots 3 and the Colts nothing on the Ruoff Mortgage scoreboard. The Colts will start on their own 9-yard line after this. 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
0: Back here on Colts Football, from stadium to parking lot to own your backyard, Academy Sports and Outdoors has the right gear at undefeated prices every day, because at Academy, fun can't lose. The Colts defense forced the Patriots to go three and out, so back to New England for the Colts' second offensive drive, Matt.
1: 8:21 to go in the first quarter. It's the Patriots 3, Colts nothing on the Ruoff Mortgage scoreboard. In the booth with Charles Arbuckle, I'm Matt Taylor. 8:21 to go in the first. Second drive of the game upcoming for Indianapolis. As Casey mentioned, they're stacked up in their own territory. They'll begin on their own 9, but a good answer by the Colts defense to get off the field quick and in a hurry.
2: Nice job. The first thing that happens, you stop the run, and then you have two pass plays that don't complete. You get the ball back.
1: Colts on the move left to right. Indianapolis in the visiting white uniforms. New England in the home navy blue. Anthony Richardson threw an interception on the first drive of the game for the Colts, but it was more of a drop and then a bad bounce after the inability of Coleman Owen to catch the football. The Colts run it on first down into the boundary right, and they'll be lucky to muster it up to the 10-yard line. Again, Seth McGowan, the ball carrier, and he gets back to the line of scrimmage, and that's about it. It'll bring up second down and 10 for the Colts inside their own 10.
2: I think the Patriots said, okay, Seth, you had a couple of nice runs. Let's show you this Patriots defense.
1: Second and long for the Colts. Indianapolis deploys out of the huddle. They'll go out of the gun with Richardson. McGowan, the running back right. Three receiver stack left for the Colts. That's the wide side of the field. Indianapolis on the move left to right. McGowan on the move out of the backfield in motion. Richardson has time in the pocket. Now he's in the end zone. Rolling to his right. Pump fakes. He's on the move, and he's outside the numbers right, and he gets to the 15-yard line. They'll give him that extra yard to the 16 before he goes tumbling out of bounds. So he picks up 7 there on a quarterback scramble. On a little bit of a broken play there downfield. Now it sets up 3rd down and 3 coming up for Indianapolis.
2: That's the thing he can do when he gets out in the open field. It makes it really tough because he can become a runner and you have to come up and make a play. He gives himself a 3rd and short now. Let's see what they do. Let's see what Shane Steichen dials up here.
1: This is the first 3rd down opportunity of the game for the Colts. It's 3rd and about 3 at the 17. Richardson out of the gun. 2 receivers both ways in the formation. High snap and throws it down the line. Wide receiver screen for Coleman Owen, and he does not get a 1st down. He has tackled well there on the outside. Kobe Miner, the cornerback, came up and made the stop. So the Colts unable to convert there on 3rd and short with a wide receiver screen to the wide side of the formation to Owen. Now it's 4th and 2, and the Colts now will punt.
2: Karan Prunty was there also, and they just converged on Coleman. He had no chance to get that 1st down whatsoever.
1: So Rigoberto Sanchez on to punt for the Colts. He's the franchise leader in career net average at 42. And he'll punt inside his own 5 and sends his right leg into the football. High wobbly kick. And backing up They are the Patriots as they make the catch over the shoulder with Kobe Prentice. Angles to his left around the numbers near side, and he's brought down and swarmed down by the Colts. Jalen Jones, among others, make the tackle for Indianapolis just short of the 35. They're going to spot the ball for New England at the 34. That takes it down to 6:19 to go in the first quarter. And the Colts have punted, and the Patriots take over, leading Indianapolis 3-0 on the Ruoff Mortgage scoreboard. Patriots ball when we come back to their own territory. Stay with us. You're listening to the Colts on the Ascension St. Vincent Radio Network.
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